0: Hey.
1: Yeah, Ma?
2: What are you doing?
1: I'm taking over a TV network.
2: Finish up, honey, and get to sleep. And happy birthday.

That was Moby with Go. Before that, we heard Little Wonder by David Bowie and The Prodigy with One Love. Up next, we have Fluke with Absurd.

That was The Prodigy with Firestarter. Before that was Brooklyn Bounce with Hack the Planet. And now for the community calendar. On Wednesday, September 30th at True Story Brewing in Birmingham, we have Dill Dogs, the Deviant Dogma Tour. On Friday, October 2nd at the Boxcar in Opelika, we have Goth Night 2, The Revenge with Radio Decay, friends of the show Tiffany Tears, and Interspecularum. On Saturday, October 3rd at Ravenwood Meadery in Huntsville, we have Raven Knights, Feywild's Starlings Edition. This is the all-ages show. And we'll have DJ Scarlett Carson, myself, and my good friend DJ Subatomic spinning for you on that one. On Saturday, October 10th at the Saturn in Birmingham, we will be having the third annual Vampire Rave with The Lie Within Cali, DJ's Up Dog, and DJ's Blessed Dregs. Earlier that day, October 10th at the Saturn in Birmingham, we have the return of the Monster Market. So there will be the market that day and then the show that night. On Friday, October 23rd at the East Room in Nashville will be Fascination Street, their monthly goth night hosted by DJ Ichabod. And that will have Modell, Attic Eyes, Spectral Body, DJ Ichabod himself, and DJ Baron Von Berg. On the same night, Friday, October 23rd at Millcat Healing Arts in Huntsville, we have the Witch's Ball. The theme is Waltz in a Gothic Forest. And I will be DJing that one with my friend, Foulmouth Mike. I am sorry that we had to cancel Club Nexus for September. It was a death by a thousand cuts situation where so many little things went wrong that it ended up becoming a big thing. My deepest apologies that we had to cancel that. We won't be doing a Club Nexus for October. There are so many other wonderful events happening that we want people to go and attend. And we will see you back in November for Nexus when we do the next one at Ravenwood Meadery. If you have events that you want to get on the community calendar, please reach out to the Discord. It is Scarlett Carson, S-K-A-R-L-E-T-T-K-A-R-S-O-N. There is a section for community calendar requests. We do source these from the community of you wonderful listeners. So yeah, if you have something on here, please throw it on. I'm also there during the show airing on Sundays in the section marked Radio Chatter. So we talk about the show. It does get a little bit silly. There are a lot of other things on that Discord, such as places to show off things that you're building and places to show off your pets. So please join. Back to the music. This is Underworld with Cherry Pie.

Hacking is either like doing math on shrooms or playing a flight sim on the brand new Sony PlayStation, now available at Circuit City. Damn, this makes me want to crank some Chemical Brothers and slam a sixer of Jolt. Now where's that AOL trial disc? Daddy needs some more hours.

That was John Lydon with Psychopath. Thank you, friends, for taking a little stroll down the most 90s of memory lanes with me tonight. I'm going to leave you with Stop and Panic by Cirrus, and last but not least, Voodoo People by The Prodigy. But first, let's pause for a very dramatic reading from the real Cyberpunk fake book. Chapter 2, Achieving Cyberpunk, Being It or Faking It. What is there to know about being a cyberpunk? Leather jacket, mirrored shades, that just about does it, right? That kind of patronizing shirt must farking die. You think cyberpunk is just a leather jacket, some chrome studs, and fully reflective sunglasses? You think that's all there is? Ha! You can find those on Kansas City bikers and the whole California Highway Patrol. The true cyberpunk might tuck a cellular modem laptop under a spiked leather arm and a laser pointer in the upper zip pocket. Or a true cyberpunk may look just like you, but she who knows doesn't tell, and him who tells doesn't know. The lifestyle and goals of the true cyberpunk are carefully guarded secrets in a life totally devoted to coolness and secrecy. We will pierce the veil and reveal those secrets. We will display for you the inner cyberpunk. We will give you everything you need to know about embracing this challenging lifestyle. When you've read the end of this easy handbook, if you don't pass the hypnosis quiz, well, just read it again, but turn your TV up louder. Chapter 3, A Style Guide to the Cybertypes, Recognizing Them and Fitting In. While a cyberpunk is commonly a middle-class white male with way too many electrons, there are varieties of cyberpunk. Underlying all the types and genres is basic cyber style, which breaks down to physical gear and mental attitude. Basic cyberpunk gear is simple. Black leather jacket, boots, mirror shades, laser pointer. We don't know why all the cyberpunks need a laser pointer, but it's mandatory. We'll give you a more elaborate guide to cyberpunk gear later. The basic cyberpunk attitude is quiet assurance, subdued swashbuckling, maybe a little menace. With these cyberpunk basics, you can navigate through all the subgenres, but if you want to pass as a native in a particular cyber subscene without getting jeered at or beaten up, you gotta accessorize and pay some close attention to detail. Motorpsychomaniacs. Cyberbikers pack the mystique of both worlds, high-tech and big, loud, greasy engines. Standard cyberpunk costume is ideal for riding motorcycles, and a mirror shades helmet is a big plus for the cyber look. Mega robotic coolness there. Motorcycles are dangerous and kill you. That is cool. Goths, deathcore, and vampire wannabes. Ideally, for this subgenre, you should know about The Cure, which is a band. To fit in, grow your hair big, dye it blue-black, spray it with Aquanet White to make it stick out, Medusa-like. Go to a kid's shop and buy plastic fangs. The kind that glow in the dark are funny. Funny is not the object here. All sexes should wear a Victorian shirt blouse, white or black only, that gaps to show the flesh. You must practice looking tormented, tall, and thin. The ideal is chalk white makeup with blue-black eye sockets. Blue-black makeup with white eye sockets is untested, but might work very well if you avoid a menstrual look. At all times, think intentionality and torment. Torment and iconic bitterness. No giggling or snickering. No kidding.

0: Thank you for sharing your evening with me once again, Rocket City. Remember, if you want there to be a scene, you have to go out and be seen. Until we meet again, this is Scarlett Carson signing off. In the immortal words of our beloved Captain Thomas Quinn,
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0: That was Black Dog Rabbit Hole by Devin Gilfillian. This is 89.3 WLRH. I'm Sunny Hood, your host tonight. If you liked what you just heard by Devin Gilfillian, he is a singer-songwriter based out of Nashville, Tennessee, and looks like he has a show coming up in Nashville at the Basement East. That is on November the 12th. That's a Thursday. And a couple days after that, there is a local event that you should probably add to your calendar. On November the 14th, Invisible Fest with Invisible City's host Brad Posey is making a comeback that will be at the camp in Mid-City. All of the details will be posted very soon, so be sure to keep an eye out on our social media and our website. Thanks for spending part of your night with us. We hope you enjoy the music we have lined up for you this evening. And before we get back to it, we're going to have a short break.
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0: Tame Impala Loser on 89.3 WLRH. I'm Sunny Hood, your host tonight. Thanks for spending part of your evening with us. We hope you are enjoying what you're listening to. It has been a very busy month here at WLRH, and it's just getting busier. This next month, October, yes, October is almost here. It's a big one. We are turning 50 years old. On October the 13th, 1976, WLRH started transmitting across the Tennessee Valley and hasn't stopped since. We want to invite you to join us to celebrate at our free 50th anniversary event that will be on October the 13th from 5 p.m. to 9 p.m. It will be at the Electric Bell at Stovehouse. All of the details are available at wlrh.org/50, the number 50. And we also have an event post up on our Facebook page, so be sure to check that out. And we would love to see you on October the 13th. It's going to be a fun time. Speaking of fun times, let's keep having a fun time with the music that we're listening to right after this break.
1: 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More than 70 juried artists from across the country, live music, food, and a downtown full of people who plan their whole October around this weekend. 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More information can be found at riverclay.org.
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Better Man by Leon Bridges on 89.3 WLRH. Coming up, it's What I'm Good at Doing, Freaking Out by Michigander.

Flaming Lips, She Don't Use Jelly. On 89.3 WLRH, I'm Sunny Hood, your host tonight. Coming up, we have an iconic band who will be in Huntsville at the Orion in March of next year. Do you know who I'm talking about? It's Death Cab for Cutie, and tickets are going on sale tomorrow morning at 10 a.m.

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But as sure as God made black and white, what's done in the dark will be brought to the light. You can run on for a long time,

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0: That was God and the Broken Ribs by Jack White. This is 89.3 WLRH. I'm your host, Sunny Hood. Glad to be spending this Thursday night with you. 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Tickets and information at hsvchambermusic.org. Well, there's something fun. It's really weird to read that next Friday we will be in October. It's spooky season. If you participate in the spooky season, I like cute spooky, okay? I'm really into thrifting. I'm really into home interior decorating design, all of that things. And I have been accumulating variations of pumpkin men. I don't know when this started happening. I didn't know, you know, at the ripe age of 28 years old, I would want to start collecting little pumpkin men dolls to put out in fall. But it's been bringing me joy. But yeah, next weekend, October, fall is in the air. I don't know about you, but I'm pretty excited about it. I will stop blabbing now, and we'll have a short break before we get back to the tunes.
1: 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Playing from October 16th to the 25th, Dear Evan Hansen tells the story of a socially anxious high schooler who gets caught up in a lie after the death of a classmate, leading to unexpected consequences and a journey of self-discovery. 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

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Coming up, we have Walking on a Dream by Empire of the Sun.

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0: That was Only Happy When It Rains by Garbage. This is 89.3 WLRH, the main signal for public radio in the Tennessee Valley. I'm your host, Sunny Hood. Glad to be spending this Thursday night with you. It is Thursday night, which means it is almost Friday. And if you've yet to make fun plans to spend your Friday night, I have an idea for you. Tomorrow will be the last Concerts on the Dock at Low Mill for this fall season. As you may know, our very own Marsha Ahrens and Katie Ganaway have been the MCs for this fall Concerts on the Dock series, and they proposed a challenge a few weeks ago on our social media pages and on their show, Let's Get Weird, that if you guys helped us raise $2,000, and if you wrote Let's Get Weird Challenge in with your donation, then they would dress up in whimsical costumes of sorts for the last show of Concerts on the Dock, and they asked, and you provided. And so tomorrow will be an extra fun Concerts on the Dock, and it features Goryeo. He is having an album release party as part of his performance. So it's just going to be a fun time. That is tomorrow, September 25th. It is from 6 p.m. to 9 p.m. under the water tower over at Low Mill. It's free. If you need to park on property, it's $10. But yeah, bring your whole crew. And if you need more details, they are available at lowmill.art/concerts. Let's have a short break before we get back to the music.
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We don't believe you, cause we the people are still here in the rear, yo, we don't need you. You ain't a killing off good young mood. When we get hungry, we eat the same food.

competition. What you know about true competition? It's like the AO picture on there talking about he hitting. The only one who's hitting are the ones that's currently spitting. We got Jamissi smitten, rubbing on a little kitten, dreaming up a world that's equal.

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Thank you.

You've got the love by Florence and the Machine on 89.3 WLRH. Coming up, we've got a band with some local roots. I Feel Hope Coming by the Alabama Shakes.

0: feature Soul by the Tedeschi Trucks Band. This is 89.3 WLRH, listener-supported public radio for the Tennessee Valley. I'm Sunny Hood, your host tonight. I hope you've had a great Thursday, and I hope you're excited for the weekend, and I hope you're excited for the fall season. We definitely are. 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Here are a few save the dates. On October the 3rd, it will be the Curiosity Squad's one-year anniversary, and we're going to have a celebration here at the station located on UAH's campus. It will be a live listening party, an opportunity to meet the host, Alex Hall. It's going to be a lot of fun. Again, that's on October the 3rd. On October 13th, here's a big one. WLRH is turning 50, and we are having our 50th anniversary kickoff event. It's free. It will be over at the Electric Bell at Stovehouse. All of the details for that is available at wlrh.org/50, the number 50, or on our Facebook page. We have an event post up there. You can see all of the details. And then on November 14th, Invisible Fest with Invisible City's Brad Posey is making a comeback. That will be at the camp in Mid-City. For all of the details for these things, keep an eye out on our social media pages and on our website, wlrh.org. Thanks for spending part of your night with us. We're going to have a short break.
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0: was In My Room by Julia Wolf on 89.3 WLRH. This next song coming up is How I Often Feel. What's Going On by Marvin Gaye.
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0: 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I'm Sunny Hood, your host tonight. 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

0: That was Feed the Tree by Belly. This is 89.3 WLRH. I'm your host, Sunny Hood. Glad to be spending this Thursday night with you. We are at around 11:16 p.m., which means we're getting close to midnight, which means we're getting close to Friday. And if you still need Friday night plans, you could go to Concerts on the Dock at Low Mill Arts and Entertainment. This will be their last show for their fall season. It is going to feature Gorio. He is a pop genre with a Latino flavor and punk energy, and he will be celebrating the release of his latest album, Poppy Ferrari. That's going to be a lot of fun. And you can also see our very own Marsha Ahrens and Katie Ganaway as your MCs, and they're going to be dressed interestingly. And if you're wondering what I'm talking about, go check out our social media on our Instagram and our Facebook pages. There's a little video that will give you a sneak peek and some context as to what I'm talking about. But yes, Concerts on the Dock is tomorrow, September 25th, from 6 p.m. to 9 p.m. All the details at lowmill.art/concerts. Let's have a short break and get back to it.
1: Can a scientist credibly believe in God? Dr. Ian Hutchinson, internationally recognized plasma physicist and professor emeritus at MIT, intends to tackle this question in a lecture at UAH. The event will be held Thursday, October 1st at 7 p.m. in the UAH Charter Union Auditorium. Attendance is free, but registration is requested at bit.ly/FBC Faith in Science.
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Let's hear from Leon Bridges. Bad, bad news.

0: That was It's a Shame About Ray by Lemonheads. This is 89.3 WLRH. I'm Sunny Hood. And you know what else would be a shame? If we don't see you at our 50th anniversary kickoff event, that is on October 13th. Yes, WLRH is celebrating 50 years, and we have a fun, free celebration in store for you. It will be from 5 p.m. to 9 p.m. at the Electric Bell at Stovehouse. And it's just what a way to celebrate 50 years and to kick off the next 50. We would love for you to join us. You can see all of the details at wlrh.org/50 or on our social media pages, specifically our Facebook. We have an event listing up with all of the deets, as the kids say. Thanks for spending part of your night with us. We hope you're enjoying the tunes we've selected for you, and let's keep listening.
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That was Stone Over Water by Death Cab for Cutie, who will be coming to the Orion in March of 2027, and tickets go on sale tomorrow morning at 10 a.m. So if you want to be able to snag those, then you better be ready.

That was Harvest Moon by Neil Young on 89.3 WLRH. Coming up, we have You Never Know by Wilco.

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1: Girl, tonight we're gonna make love. You know how I know? Because it's Wednesday. And Wednesday night is the night that we usually make love. Monday night is my night to cook. Tuesday night we go and visit your mother. But Wednesday, we make sweet weekly love. It's when everything is just right. There's nothing good on TV. You haven't had your after work, social, sports team practice, so you're not too tired. Oh, it's all on. You lean in and whisper something sexy in my ear like,
2: I might go to bed now, I've got work in the morning.
1: I know what you're trying to say, girl. You're trying to say, oh yeah.

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I love foreplay. A shaker, shaker, a shaker, shaker, a shaker, shaker. Ow! And you sought out the recycling. That isn't part of the foreplay process, but it is still very

0: 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Make a love for. 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Make a love for 2 minutes.
1: When it's with me, girl, you only need 2 minutes. Because I'm so intense. You whisper something sexy like, is that it? I know what you're trying to say, girl. You're trying to say, oh yeah, that's it. Then you tell me you want some more. Well, I'm not surprised.

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0: All are invited to Harmonie Céleste, a concert of music for harp and pipe organ at Church of the Nativity, Huntsville, Sunday, October 11 at 3 p.m. New York-based harpist Lindsay Hawkham and Huntsville organist Aaron Tan offer an afternoon of French Romantic music by Ravel, Debussy, Saint-Saëns, and Vierne, featuring several new symphonic transcriptions for this unique pair of instruments. 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
4: Hi, Bob Labby here. This Friday night on this week's Reeling of the Years, we'll celebrate National One-Hit Wonder Day, which is this Friday. We'll hear some one-hit wonders like The Flying Machine, Frigid Pink, Zager and Evans, and Taco. How about that one? Plus, you'll have chances to win tickets for Rodney Carrington, Doobie Brothers, Songwriter Series, and a gift card to Top of the River Restaurant over in Gunnersville. That's Friday night, 9 p.m. for Reeling in the Years.
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5: This week, Australia's Prime Minister revealed what might be the first government hack by an AI agent. He said an OpenAI agent accessed a government healthcare website with non-public information. Incidents like these are fueling a surge of Wall Street interest in cybersecurity companies. Anita Ramaswamy at The Information says it's the latest in a long line of wild swings in the AI trade.
7: I think that Wall Street has really painted all cybersecurity companies with a really broad brush. So we've seen this cybersecurity index from the S&P is up more than 40% this year. And if you just look and compare that to the S&P 500, that's up around 11% as of this conversation. And so, you know, there's a big discrepancy and investors are just piling and pouring money into these cybersecurity firms, often indiscriminately. And I think that's a bit of the problem.
5: Right. You write that, you know, the industry, at least as, you know, the business is currently showing up, may not justify these kinds of valuations. I mean, what are some of the complicating factors here?
7: So we know that cybersecurity is a problem, but what we don't know yet is whether the companies that are getting a lot of investment can actually solve the problems. So we had this launch earlier this year of Anthropic's Mythos, which is a cybersecurity AI model that has all these powerful capabilities and functionalities. Whereas if you look at some of the providers that have gotten a really big valuation boost, companies like CrowdStrike, companies like Okta, they are just now starting to roll out AI-powered products. And so we don't really know yet. You know, Okta, for example, let's take them. They're saying like, okay, we have this AI identity product that can help basically, you know, make sure that the right person is logging into the right employee database at the right time. But that company is growing at around the same rate as another software company, Salesforce. And yet Okta trades at a significantly higher valuation multiple than Salesforce. And so I think when you look at the software landscape overall, people are sort of assuming that these cybersecurity companies that have really new products that have not been tested, not been proven, are just going to solve the cybersecurity problems when there's actually a layer of technical issues that could be a lot more complex than they're saying.
5: And as you point out, a lot of these cybersecurity products are actually built on top of the frontier models like, you know, OpenAI and Anthropic. So what's to stop those companies from just making their own product that is, you know, using their own frontier model?
7: Yeah, that's absolutely right. I mean, we've already seen some certain parts of cybersecurity being threatened by Anthropic and OpenAI's products. And we just don't know yet which parts of the cybersecurity landscape are going to be able to be done by AI versus legacy software. And so I just think it's too early. I think investors and the market and even the general public, you know, everybody's running around and saying, okay, we need to put a bunch of money into these cyber companies. But I think investors should take a step back and ask, which are the companies that are actually going to be positioned to capture this technological shift and which ones aren't? And in my opinion, it's too early to tell.
5: That was Anita Ramaswamy, columnist at The Information. This conversation was part of our Tech Week in Review segment. You can find it on our website, marketplace.org/techbytes. Erica Soderstrom produced this episode. Jesus Alvarado also produces our show. Gary O'Keefe is our engineer. Daisy Palacios is the supervising producer. Nancy Fargali is the executive producer. I'm Megan McCarty-Carino, and that's Marketplace Tech. This is APM.
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1: AP News, I'm Marcela Sanchez. President Trump will take Chinese President Xi Jinping to visit the National Archives today. Xi is expected to depart Washington after touring the nation's vault of records. Trump yesterday hailed his personal relationship with the Chinese leader. AP Washington correspondent Sagar Magani has more.
2: There was full pageantry in the Rose Garden as the President and First Lady welcomed Xi and his wife on their first U.S. state visit in more than a decade.
3: President Xi and I have forged a friendship, a truly great friendship.
2: Through an interpreter, Xi noted the two nations must cooperate while also competing.
4: Our competition should be a healthy one and should be kept within bounds.
2: The world's two biggest economies face issues from AI and tariffs to Iran and computer chips. Xi says neither has to win or lose. Hours before a White House state dinner in Xi's honor, Maryland Democratic Senator Chris Van Hollen noted President Trump often loses when he cozies up to dictators like Xi and Vladimir Putin.
5: Despite all the lavishness that Donald Trump bestows upon them.
2: Sagar Magani, Washington.
1: CNN, MS Now, and Politico were back at the White House yesterday after a judge ordered Trump to lift his ban. The three news organizations had been banned for days. But although CNN and MS Now were back on the White House grounds, both news outlets said their journalists were denied access to Xi's state dinner arrival. Nolo became a hurricane in the Pacific Ocean last night. The National Hurricane Center says it's expected to strengthen while turning toward Hawaii's Big Island. World shares were mostly mixed while U.S. futures edged higher. More stories at apnews.com. This is AP News. The world's third smallest country has gotten a name change. AP correspondent Donna Porter reports.
6: The Pacific Island country of Nauru has changed its name. Its president, David Ading, made the announcement before the United Nations this week.
7: Our people knew our homeland by one name, Nauru. Today we restore Nauru. We did not make this choice to erase our past. We make it because we honor it. We do so with respect for our history and with gratitude for the journey Nauru has carried us through to our independence and our place on the international stage.
6: Ading says the country's name became Nauru only because its local name was too difficult for foreigners to pronounce. I'm Donna Water.
1: 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I'm Marcela Sanchez, AP News.
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0: You're listening to the Tennessee Valley Mornings Pre-Show. I'm your host, R.L. Terry. Coming up next is the Marketplace Morning Report. Then Tennessee Valley Mornings caffeinates the start to your day with thoughtful conversations and stories, where we'll explore why some wisdom seems to require experience before the words finally acquire their weight. Then Alex Hall speaks with the Vice President of Economic Development at Hudson Alpha about a recent economic impact study. All this and more starting at the top of the hour.
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1: From Marketplace in Washington, I'm Kimberly Adams. Leaders and policymakers from across the globe are meeting in New York for the United Nations General Assembly, and the ongoing conflict in the Middle East is top of mind for many member nations, including countries in Africa. For more on how the conflict is affecting economies on the continent, I'm joined by Mavis Owusu-Jemfe, a political economist and president and CEO of the African Center for Economic Transformation. Mavis, welcome.
3: Thank you very much, Kimberly, for having me back.
1: How are the various parts of the continent feeling the economic pressures of this war domestically?
3: Most African countries are net oil importers, so higher and more volatile oil prices feed into transport, electricity, food distribution, and the cost of basic goods. So for households on the continent, the war has quickly become a cost of living shock. Agriculture is exposed to because farmers rely on fertilizer alongside fuel and transport. If these costs rise, food prices and food security come under pressure. And we're already starting to see that in the Horn of Africa and in the Sahel. Now, trade is also at risk, especially when strategic routes such as Gulf of Aden becomes unstable and shipping costs rise. So, this is why our governments are thinking harder about resilience, including stronger refining capacity, more reliable regional supply chains, and increased domestic production. South Africa is a good example of this defensive approach that many governments on the continent are taking. It is stockpiling fuel and urgently trying to revive domestic refining capacity after years of relying heavily on imported fuel.
1: Back in the spring, Chinese President Xi Jinping promised that China would implement zero tariffs on 53 African countries, taking basically an opposite approach from President Trump to tariffs. How has that been playing out so far?
3: A lot of countries are really thinking through this. A lot of countries are looking at the fundamental challenges to its industrialization policy. So how do you improve access to energy? How do you enhance labor productivity? How do we better use technology? The challenge is building the product that makes you competitive to be in that market. So I'm really excited about African countries stepping back and asking, where are the opportunities? Where are the value chains? What are the few things we can do that will enable us to take advantage of this trading opportunity that China has given us? So it's a space to watch, Kimberly. We are not there yet. The door has been open. The onus is now on us to build the products to enable us to compete in the Chinese market effectively.
1: China has already invested for decades quite a bit in Africa and building relationships there. I'm thinking about the Belt and Road Initiative and other things. With this latest move and China trying to develop even deeper trade ties with African countries, what does that mean, do you think, for the United States trade relations there?
3: We are looking at the type of partnerships that enables us to really realize our own agency. We are simply not choosing between Washington and Beijing, as the world is thinking. What we are thinking about is working with multiple partners, avoiding dependency, and choosing arrangements that support African priorities.
1: Mavis Owusu-Jemfe is a political economist and president and CEO of the African Center for Economic Transformation. Mavis, thank you so much.
3: Thank you for inviting me again, Kimberly.
1: Let's do the numbers. The FTSE in London is up 0.3%. Dow, S&P, and NASDAQ futures are up in the 0.2% to 0.5% range, with the Dow future up 91 points. The 10-year Treasury yield is up at 5.18%. And checking on those energy prices we were just discussing, Brent crude is trading down 0.9% at $105.60 a barrel. West Texas Intermediate crude is down 1.7% at $93.01 a barrel.
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1: Today, people across the country are celebrating Dolly Parton Day. They're being encouraged to wear rhinestones, listen to her music, and be generous. September 25th was chosen because the date, 9-to-5, harkens back to Dolly's hit song, 9-to-5. It is perhaps the ode to the 8-hour American workday. And in Dolly's honor, we asked Marketplace's Stephanie Hughes to look into the origin of that workday.
4: Around the time of the American Civil War, people typically worked about 12 hours a day, 6 days a week.
5: And then what happened is that we became more prosperous.
4: Economic historian Robert Waples is at Wake Forest.
5: And people said, I don't want just more food and clothing. I'd also like more leisure time.
4: One rallying cry from the movement was 8 hours for work, 8 hours for rest, and 8 hours for what you will. Waples says workers were attracted to jobs with fewer hours. And it was Henry Ford who first instituted a company-wide policy of working 8-hour days, 5 days a week. That actually happened 100 years ago today. Shelby Long is with the Ford Motor Company Archives.
6: This would provide workers with leisure, which was important to him.
4: Long says the company benefited too. Workers were more rested and therefore more productive. The 40-hour work week eventually became enshrined in federal law. And the song 9 to 5 has become an anthem of the American workday, both celebrating it and acknowledging it can be exhausting.
6: That song is, I mean, we live it. I also work 9 to 5. Like, it's, I'm very familiar.
7: Tumble out of bed and I stumble to the kitchen, pour myself a cup of ambition and yawn and stretch and try to come to life.
4: Today, may we all enjoy our work, our rest, and our time of what we will. I'm Stephanie Hughes for Marketplace.
1: 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Our engineers are Sam Keenan and David Schreck. 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
0: Good morning, Tennessee Valley. It's Friday, the 25th of September, and welcome to Tennessee Valley Mornings. I'm your host, R.L. Terry. Coming up, has something ever happened that suddenly made you think, oh, that's what my parents meant? On First Light, we'll consider the things people tell us when we're young that sometimes require another 10, 20, or 30 years of living before we actually understand them. In about 16 minutes, a new independent economic impact study found that Hudson Alpha and its resident campus companies generated $1.27 billion in total economic output between 2023 and 2025. Alex Hall speaks with Hudson Alpha's Vice President of Economic Development to learn more. Then Katie Ganway sits down with artist Liza Jane Ritchie, a multidisciplinary folk artist and teacher, to talk about her newest exhibition starting today. Your news is next.
10: BBC News with Moira Alderson. President Zelensky says that during their meeting in New York, President Trump reassured him he will grant Ukraine a license to build Patriot air defense systems after all. The original promise was made in July, but weeks later, Mr. Trump reversed his stance. Here's Sasha Schlichter.
11: President Zelensky is keeping his fingers crossed because we know that Donald Trump can change his mind in one day, several times. So his latest opinion, according to Mr. Zelensky, is that the final decision has been made and there will be permission for Ukraine to produce its own Patriot interceptors. But it's funny that in July, Mr. Trump was so keen. He said it would be pretty cool to grant Ukraine the licenses. 3 weeks later, he said America should be very careful before granting Ukraine authorization.
10: As more clashes break out around Tigray in northern Ethiopia, internet services have been disrupted. This was confirmed to the BBC by a humanitarian worker in Tigray's capital, Mekele. Caleb Moges reports.
12: The disruption is particularly significant in Tigray, where a shortage of physical cash has left many residents dependent on mobile money, banking apps and other digital transactions. Duke Burbridge, an American humanitarian worker in Tigray's capital, Mekelle, says the disruption of telecom services will be devastating for everybody. The telecommunication disruption comes amid renewed clashes involving Tigray forces and their allies and Ethiopia's federal troops, with residents already reporting heightened tension and panic buying.
10: President Emmanuel Macron has welcomed Pope Leo to the Élysée Palace, saying the pontiff's four-day visit to France was an honour that inspired hope. For his part, Pope Leo praised France's historic legacy to universal human values and warned about the challenges of artificial intelligence. Hugh Schofield is in Paris.
13: There's a lot of enthusiasm in France for this papal visit, the first state visit by a pope in 18 years. Partly it's curiosity about the personality of Pope Leo, whose paternal grandmother was born in France, but there's a lot of talk also about a growing thirst for spirituality, a search for an ethical dimension to life at a time when the political and material dimensions inspire little hope. That's certainly the Catholic Church's interpretation of the very large numbers expected of young people this evening at the Stade de France Stadium, and then tomorrow afternoon on the Champs-Élysées, where 600,000 have signed up online to join the Mass.
10: President Trump and the visiting leader Xi Jinping have toasted each other during a lavish state banquet. Mr. Trump said they were getting on better than ever. China's Mr. Xi said achieving the great rejuvenation of the Chinese nation and making America great again can totally go hand in hand. BBC News. Four major European football leagues have demanded sweeping reforms at world football's governing body, FIFA. England's Premier League, Germany's Bundesliga, Italy's Serie A and Spain's La Liga called for stronger checks and balances and more separation between FIFA's regulatory and commercial arms. The move comes in the wake of FIFA President Gianni Infantino's aborted plan to sell off stakes in the World Cup, which was widely criticised at the time. Nigeria's anti-drugs agency says it's dismantled a clandestine methamphetamine laboratory allegedly linked to a Nigerian-Mexican drugs network. Two Nigerian men were charged over the operation in Enugu State. The agency has carried out a series of raids on suspected methamphetamine laboratories in several parts of Nigeria in recent months. The authorities in Kazakhstan have arrested five military officers after 14 service personnel were swept to their deaths in the Caspian Sea on Thursday. Those detained include the first deputy Navy commander as an investigation continues into possible criminal negligence. Those drowned were taking part in naval exercises when the weather deteriorated suddenly on the landlocked sea. A stranded shark has become an unlikely celebrity in the South Korean city of Busan, drawing 100,000 visitors to an artificial canal. Kurumi Mori reports.
14: A 3.5-meter shark nicknamed Bukangi is stranded in a canal in Busan, the country's second largest city after Seoul. On a South Korean public holiday, the large fish has turned into a major tourist attraction. More than 100,000 people visited Northport Waterfront Park in a single day, 50 times its usual crowd. The shark has now been there for a week, and police have been dispatched to control the crowd. Officials are waiting to see if Bukangi swims away on its own, and if not, they may try to guide it out of the canal. Environmentalists say this could be another sign of the warming seas in the region.
10: BBC News.
0: Now for your Tennessee Valley news update. Madison County has approved a $255.6 million budget for the fiscal year beginning October 1st. The spending plan includes nearly $29 million for road improvements and adds 15 sheriff's deputies along with the vehicles, equipment, and training needed to put them on patrol. It also provides nearly $5 million for volunteer fire departments and $1.5 million for animal control. County officials say the balanced budget requires no additional tax increase. As data centers expand across North Alabama, some local leaders are calling for greater scrutiny before more are built. Huntsville already has Meta's hyperscale campus, while Google is investing another $1.5 billion in its Jackson County facility. TVA has approved a new rate structure requiring large data centers to pay more for electricity and contribute upfront toward infrastructure needed to serve them. Some Huntsville officials are calling for additional local standards or limits before future projects are approved. Huntsville wants residents to help identify safety problems along nearly 9 miles of Governor's Drive. The city is studying the corridor from 14th Street to Caldwell Lane with particular attention to pedestrian traffic around Medical District. An open house is scheduled Tuesday from 4 until 8 at First Baptist Church, and Huntsville Transit will provide free rides to and from the meeting. The Food Bank of North Alabama has received $350,000 from Publix to help expand food distribution across the region. The organization says the additional support will help it reach more families as food costs continue putting pressure on household budgets. The food bank serves communities across an 11-county area through partner agencies and mobile distributions. And Cullman County water and sanitation customers should be aware of a change taking effect after today. The county is transitioning its payment system, affecting how customers make water and sanitation payments. Customers are encouraged to review the new payment instructions before attempting online or automated payments. You're listening to Tennessee Valley Mornings. And taking a look at your weather outside, it's absolutely beautiful morning. Just a few clouds out there here before the sun comes up. But it looks like after sun rises today, have a bit more sunshine. Today's high is 82. Tonight, we're looking at a low of 57. Pulling up to the studio this morning was about 69 degrees. It's ranging from about 65 to 69, 70 around the Tennessee Valley right now. So perfect weekend to get out and get some of that outdoor yard work done. Or get out there and enjoy some trails. It'll be a beautiful day to enjoy the outdoors. And there's lots of trails here in our area. We have so many wonderful ways of enjoying the outdoors when it's not triple digit heat indexes. Well, you're with R.L. Terry here on Tennessee Valley Mornings. Coming up in about 7 minutes, learn about the economic impact of Hudson Alpha and its related companies and organizations on its campus with Alex Hall as she speaks with Dylan Fritz, Vice President of Economic Development. But before today's feature stories, someone can tell us that time moves quickly, relationships require attention, and not every argument needs to be won. We may even believe them, but we're going to take a look at why some wisdom seems to require experience before the words finally acquire their weight. 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

Welcome to First Light, where curiosity starts the conversation. Today, what's something you now know that somebody tried to tell you years ago? Maybe your parent said it, maybe a teacher, a grandparent, maybe an older coworker. You listened, you understood the words, you may have even agreed with them, but you didn't really know it yet. You didn't really apply it yet. Then life happened. And 10, 20, 30 years later, you suddenly thought, oh, that's what they meant. Some lessons seem to work that way. They can be taught, but they can't necessarily be transferred. Someone can tell you that time moves quickly, but when you're 20, 50 still sounds like a distant country. Someone can tell you not to worry so much about what other people think, but that advice sounds very different after you've spent enough years discovering that most people weren't thinking about you nearly as much as you imagine. Oh, you're so vain. Someone can tell you that relationships require maintenance, that good friendships can disappear through neglect, that your parents won't always be there, that money matters, but perhaps not in all the ways you initially thought it. Imagine, oh, you're so vain. Someone can tell you that relationships require maintenance, that good friendships can disappear through neglect, that your parents won't always be there, that money matters, but perhaps not in all the ways you initially thought it would. Someone can tell you that some argument

abstract. When someone says, don't take time for granted, what exactly are we supposed to do with that on an ordinary Wednesday? Or here we are on Friday. You know, time doesn't feel scarce. There's always next week, next summer, next Christmas. Then enough weeks pass, and suddenly the advice isn't so abstract anymore. You've watched children grow up, parents get older, friends move away, jobs end, places close, and the sentence means something it couldn't have meant before. That's one of the frustrating things about wisdom. We often receive it before we're equipped to understand it. And by the time we understand it, we occasionally wish we had understood it much sooner. Hence the phrase, if I knew then what I now know. But perhaps it's a little unfair to our younger selves. Because if we really could go back, sit across from ourselves at 20, and explain everything we've learned, could 20-year-old us actually listen? Probably. Would we understand? Maybe. Would we behave differently? Well, let's not get carried away. Some lessons require consequences. Some require disappointment. Some require success. Some require losing something. Some simply require enough time to discover which things mattered in the first place and which things did not. Experience is an expensive teacher, but it has one considerable advantage. It makes the lesson personal. Wisdom is the application of knowledge, not the accumulation of facts. But it's also learning proportion, tact, context, and learning to ask the right questions. What deserves our attention? What can we let go? When should we speak? When should we listen? When should we persist? When should we walk away? Which relationships deserve protecting? Which problems still seem much smaller? Will they seem much smaller a year from now? Those questions don't always have universal answers. Some do. There is such thing as universal truth. But experience matters because it gives context and, ideally, perspective. Of course, getting older doesn't automatically make everyone wise. We can repeat the same mistake for decades if we're sufficiently committed to it. Experience only teaches us if we're willing to examine it. Maybe that's the other half of the question. Life provides the lesson. Reflection turns it into wisdom. This morning, we're considering what it means to become part of something. Later on Valley View, we'll ask when a newcomer becomes a local, and whether belonging comes from years, knowledge, participation, or commitment. And on the long view, we'll look at generations, why older people have always worried about younger ones, and what we actually owe the generations coming behind us. Here on First Light, perhaps one thing we owe them is the benefit of what we've learned, even knowing that they may not fully understand it yet. But that's okay. Neither did we. Maybe our parents knew that when they advised us. Maybe our grandparents did too. You still say it. You still pass it along. And eventually, life may translate the words. Because some things can be learned from a book. Some things can be learned from another person. And some things, apparently, we have to live long enough to finally understand. And that's today's First Light.

If you're just joining us, you're listening to Tennessee Valley Mornings. I'm R.L. Terry. Coming up next, a new independent economic impact study found that Hudson Alpha and its resident campus companies generated $1.27 billion in total economic output between 2023 and 2025. Alex Hall talks with Dylan Fritz, Hudson Alpha's Vice President of Economic Development, to learn more. Later, Katie Ganaway previews tonight's Arts Underground, where she speaks with artist Liza Jane Ritchie about her newest exhibition starting today. So keep listening to Tennessee Valley Mornings.

0: Alex Hall, host of WLRH's Curiosity Squad. A new economic impact study says Huntsville's Hudson Alpha Institute for Biotechnology generated more than $1.27 billion in economic impact over the last 3 years. Since Hudson Alpha was founded nearly 20 years ago, that cumulative impact has reached about $5.5 billion. Dylan Fritz is Hudson Alpha's Vice President for Innovation and Economic Development. I asked him how an organization of around 2,000 employees can be such a large economic engine.
1: The biggest driver here are the resident companies on our campus. And so this is where I mentioned previously, we have over 50 companies on our campus. You know, everything from two guys and an idea and a workstation all the way to a global headquarters for a CRO, really doing unbelievable work in terms of working with pharma companies and other life science ventures. So we really run the gamut in terms of the types of companies, the flavors of the companies, and the size of those companies. So really, they're the big driver for this economic impact number, because they're the ones that are really hiring individuals. They're the ones that are bringing in additional investment. And that kind of just bellows out to this huge impact that we've seen.
0: You've started to expand your model. You have Hudson Alpha Wiregrass. Tell me a bit about that.
1: Yeah, so this is super exciting. So we cut the ribbon on Hudson Alpha Wiregrass in March of this year. And so that's taking kind of the blueprint of Hudson Alpha, the research, education, and economic development, and transplanting it down in Dothan, Alabama, and being sure that it's intentional and wiregrassed. You know, so the focal areas down in Dothan are going to be more ag tech, animal health, rural health. And those are the types of research programs and startup companies that we're recruiting down there in the Wiregrass.
0: Do you see expansion in how Hudson Alpha is working with the local education community to be building this workforce?
1: Yeah, you know, and this is probably one of our strongest mission areas is educational outreach. So, you know, we have a strong team that goes out and helps to provide courses and experiential learning from kindergarten all the way up to postgraduate and beyond. We have formal programs like BioTrain, which is an internship program for college students where they come for several weeks during the summer and get assigned either a department within Hudson Alpha or one of our resident companies to work with them on really cool projects. And so we have dozens of trainees coming to the campus in the summer for these BioTrain programs. But we are looking to expand that. You know, in my area of innovation and economic development, I would love to see more entrepreneurial training. And so we're going to be kicking off some more workshops and boot camps and other kind of training activities around entrepreneurship.
0: Is there one thing that you think the residents of Huntsville don't understand about Hudson Alpha that you'd like to tell them?
1: Half of our researchers are on the human health side, and the other half are on the plant side. But both using genomics as their kind of common denominator. The big thing that I would love for the general public to understand is we really are, you know, pushing to make impact across the life sciences. You know, it's not just in Alzheimer's, it's not just in, you know, cancer, but it's also in how do we protect crops from stress and disease? How do we grow better peanuts? How do we improve yields in other crop plants? Or how do we utilize certain crops or plants as a biomaterial? That's a big focus of our NSF award that we just received. How do we use these grasses that are considered weeds? How do we use them as a feedstock for materials that could be used for the auto industry as doors or dashboards or the packaging industry? So really cool stuff that we're doing that, you know, may not be as neat and sexy as finding a new drug for a disease, but, you know, very impactful otherwise. We started just as a single building. You know, our founders, Jim Hudson and Lonnie McMillan, they had this vision. You know, what if you bring together investigators doing high risk, high reward research? What if you made a home for startups and other biotech companies to be there? We need education. Let's launch an educational outreach program. What if we merge all these together? How do you have these, you know, collisions of brilliance that'll then nurture these amazing ideas? That was the genesis of this growth that we're seeing now.
0: Where do you see the development of the campus going if this economic impact is being primarily driven by this ecosystem that you've created? And obviously adding more to that is potentially going to increase that impact. How do you see that developing?
1: So I've been here for a year, and over the past year, I've seen just unbelievable growth and momentum in Huntsville in North Alabama. And so I think for me, you know, our prior growth has been organic. But over the past year, you know, we have Eli Lilly announcing that they're going to be building a biomanufacturing site. And one of their reasons for choosing Huntsville was the Hudson Alpha ecosystem. So while they're not going to be on our campus, they're going to be neighbors to us. And so that's going to help bring additional gravity to North Alabama, to Hudson Alpha. The previous reports are exciting, but the future is what's even more exciting because, you know, when we look at, you know, 2026 to 2029, what's going on down in the Wiregrass, you know, with the launch of Lilly, with Glaukos, which is a huge global R&D company for eye therapeutics. They just broke ground on our campus recently. So we're having all these amazing things happen. And yeah, so to see this growth and this intentional growth is going to be really exciting.
0: The economic impact study looked at Hudson Alpha and its resident companies between 2023 and 2025. The Institute says they generated more than $1.27 billion in economic activity during that period, and that biotech in North Alabama is set to continue to grow rapidly. For WLRH, I'm Alex Hall.
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0: 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These are just a few of the types of music that you can hear on Brass, Reeds, and Percussion on 89.3 WLRH, every Sunday at 2 p.m. and every Tuesday at 7 p.m.
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5: Today, a mathematician misses the point. The University of Houston's College of Engineering presents this series about the machines that make our civilization run and the people whose ingenuity created them. A surprising number of otherwise educated people have never studied calculus. They don't know what it does or what it's for. Calculus is a form of math that deals specifically with change. For example, suppose you open a plug in the bottom of a tank. You can use calculus to find out how long it'll take to drain as the water level drops. If I floor the accelerator and I know my car's maximum acceleration at any speed, then the calculus will tell me how fast I'll be going after, say, 8 seconds. Now I've just found a disturbing old book from 1824 entitled A Short View of the First Principles of the Differential Calculus. It is by the Reverend Arthur Brown at Cambridge University. Brown begins with a long preface setting out his objectives. He's teaching calculus to young men who'll go on to become clerics, lawyers, and statesmen. That situation worries him. He allows that it's important for students to develop a sense of logic and order, but is calculus worth the trouble? He considers that it probably is not, except as a brief, focused exercise in logic, undistracted by any problem solving. So he gives us 200 pages of propositions and demonstrations, no hierarchy of ideas. He says nothing whatsoever about the subject's utility. In his preface, Brown mentions that some people are anxious to see Cambridge become eminent in scientific pursuits. That strikes him as nonsense. The only purpose of universities, he says, is that they may continually yield a supply of men well qualified to fill the various offices both in church and state. What is so odd about Brown's cynicism is that Cambridge was just becoming the focus of a mathematical revolution in England. The great astronomer John Herschel had finished his studies in mathematics in 1814. He'd stayed on to translate French work in math. France was then far ahead of England in mathematics, and Brown took particular care to sneer at highfalutin French mathematicians. Herschel's friend, Charles Babbage, inventor of the first programmable computer, also finished math at Cambridge. Both were driving England toward a deeper understanding of math and of its use. Brown shows us how we can miss the vitality around us by trying to freeze the world in place. So much life swirled about him in 1824. Cambridge, the calculus, learning itself, they were all energized by a world in motion and a world changing. The new calculus had already become for Brown a virtue that lay beyond either utility or evolution. College was about serving a static nation with the same students who'd served that nation last year. I went looking for Brown in biographical encyclopedias. He was not to be found. The calculus is, as I said, about change, and Brown was one of those who choose to be left behind by change. I'm John Leinhardt at the University of Houston, where we're interested in the way inventive minds work.
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0: With your Morning Civic Brief, I'm Bob Nance. In 1946, the U.S. Army Air Force began a project to develop the first intercontinental ballistic missile known as the Atlas. The project continued under the U.S. Air Force after the end of the war. One of the requirements of this missile was that it be able to handle the rigors of a high-speed flight while keeping the weight as low as possible. The innovative solution for this was to develop a very thin stainless steel motor casing that would provide a rigid structure and not collapse in flight while protecting the engine parts and fuel stored inside. This thin casing created a new issue. While stainless steel is good at resisting corrosion, it's not perfect. For most applications, a small amount of rust is easily cleaned off, but this skin was so thin that a small amount of rust was enough to weaken it and cause catastrophic failure in flight. As the dangers of the rust became apparent, one of the contractors, the Rocket Chemical Company, was tasked with finding a thin coating that could be used to displace water from the surface to keep the rust from forming while the weapon was in storage and on the launch pad. After 39 different formulations were tested, one more came to the test bed labeled Water Displacement Formula 40. Today, the chemical formula for WD-40 is a guarded trade secret, but its inspired creation and ubiquitous use is credited to the defense of the free world. There are 40 days left until the general election on November 3rd. Have you checked your registration? This week, in an effort to provide support for farmers and heavy equipment operators affected by these record-high energy costs, Governor Kay Ivey directed the Alabama Law Enforcement Agency to temporarily halt enforcement actions regarding the use of dyed diesel fuel for 120 days. Governor Ivey's order allows drivers of road vehicles who maintain on-farm or job site storage of untaxed fuel to legally run dyed, untaxed diesel in highway vehicles without penalty through late January. At current retail rates, eliminating that 57-cent tax burden saves operators roughly 9% of their total fuel expenses. This policy directive comes during peak harvest season across North Alabama, when farm machinery and timber hauling operate at their highest volume of the year. While this 120-day suspension does not alter global crude supply or broader market conditions, it does offer immediate tax relief to the essential industries keeping the regional supply chain moving. This has been your Morning Civic Brief. I'm Bob Nance. 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
1: Think one flu shot fits all? Think again. This is Sandra Tsinglo with the lowdown on science. Vaccines train your immune system to make antibodies, which recognize and help block viruses. But turns out, not everyone makes the same antibodies. Alexandra Fischer and team at Sweden's Karolinska Institutet studied flu-fighting immune cells. They collected samples from 4 healthy adults and found tiny variations in certain immune genes. And guess what? Those variations directly affect antibody production. One gene in particular is IGHV270. Small gene differences made it harder for some people to produce flu-fighting antibodies. So universal vaccines may actually be missing whole groups of people. Guess the immune system didn't get the memo. One size doesn't fit all.
2: AP News, I'm Marcela Sanchez. CNN, MS Now, and Politico, who were banned from the White House for days, were back yesterday after a judge ordered the Trump administration to restore their access. But media coverage of President Trump's White House was hardly normal on a high-profile day when Chinese leader Xi Jinping was visiting Washington and attending a state dinner. No major American network was airing live coverage. Trump had banned the news outlets, describing them as fake news, and then later saying their negative coverage was dangerous for the country. At the UN General Assembly, Israeli Prime Minister Benjamin Netanyahu lashed out at his country's critics and dismissed allegations of Israeli genocide in Gaza as the biggest lie of the century.
3: Tyrants the world over seek to threaten us. They seek to undermine our resolve with their campaign of lies. But ultimately, as on the military battlefield, the Jewish people will prevail.
2: Netanyahu denounced as moral cowards a mass of delegates who walked out of the hall when he took the podium to speak. Pope Leo XIV has landed in Paris, France, for a four-day visit. AP correspondent Charles de Ledesma reports.
4: Pope Leo was met by French President Emmanuel Macron and First Lady Brigitte Macron, then shakes hands with officials and greets children waving flags. His first stop will be the Catholic shrine at Lourdes and then the northeastern city of Metz, the pontiff's hoping to draw attention to appeals to peace at a time of war and far greater reflection as artificial intelligence questions the very essence of what it means to be human. Upward of 1 million people are expected to turn out to see him. The welcome has underscored the surprising level of interest in Leo's visit. I'm Charles de Ledesma.
2: 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This is AP News. The U.S. is getting more giant pandas from China, AP Washington correspondent Sagar Magani reports.
5: At the White House,
6: I have a piece of good news.
5: Chinese President Xi Jinping through an interpreter.
6: In a few days, two pandas, Ping Ping and Fu Shuang, will come to their new home in Zoo Atlanta and meet with the American people.
5: Xi calls the Panda Loan Program a sign of U.S.-Chinese friendship. It briefly lapsed. Beijing had reclaimed four pandas from Atlanta in 2024, leaving America without any of the giant animals for several months, until the Smithsonian's National Zoo accepted two pandas later that year. Sagar Magani, Washington.
2: 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I'm Marcela Sanchez, AP News.
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7: And I hope you're having a pleasant morning on this Friday. Cooler temperatures outside than we have had, about mid to upper 60s across most of the Tennessee Valley. It's up to about 70 here at the station right now, a little cooler up in the mountains. Today's high is 82, low of 57, and we should have plenty of sunshine today. And it looks like now through Tuesday, pretty much a carbon copy day to day to day. Highs in the low 80s, lows in the upper 50s, low 60s, depending on where you are located. While you're listening to Tennessee Valley Mornings, you're with R.L. Terry. Coming up next, get a sneak preview of tonight's Arts Underground and some announcements about the future of Arts Underground with Katie Ganaway. She'll be speaking with artist Liza Jane Ritchie, a multidisciplinary folk artist and art teacher, about her new exhibit open today. Keep listening to Tennessee Valley Mornings right here on 89.3 WLRH.
9: With your WLRH News, I'm Katie Ganaway. Arts Underground, airing tonight at 6, welcomes local artist and arts educator Liza Jane Ritchie. We'll hear a snippet of that interview in a moment. Please stay tuned to hear about a programming change happening this weekend after the excerpt. You've told me that you also teach art. What
10: exactly do you teach? Like, I know that was what you were doing before mm-hmm. we started talking today.
11: Yes, so I currently am a middle school art teacher at a public school here in Huntsville, which is crazy because that was not a part of my plan really, but I am enjoying it, and it's kind of like one big experiment all the time, and I enjoy working with the kids, but I also am pursuing my own career at the same time, which can get tiring, but I'm like pushing as hard as I can while I'm, you know, the age I'm at. If that makes
10: wow,
11: sense.
10: Wow, 30 yeah. so old.
11: No, I feel young. I feel like a baby. I feel like a baby, you know, I have no strings attached to anything. So
10: same.
11: Yeah. So my day job happens to be, you know, teaching something that I'm passionate about and also doing after school all the time. But yeah, I think also my work is playful in a lot of ways. And so I think people that come into my studio that resonate with it, I think it connects to them on like an inner child level. I hope that's how I feel, because I come here to play. And, you know, I feel very seriously about a lot of things, but also I find my work. I love colors and sparkles.
10: So you also started The Mix in Huntsville.
11: Yes.
10: Yeah. And that was like, is it still ongoing or?
11: I actually started The Mix in Montgomery.
10: Oh, okay.
11: Yeah, many years ago, which is fun, with a group of people I'm very inspired by in Montgomery. And yeah, because at that time I was in college and I had a friend who we did theater together. His name's Michael. He put me in touch with someone who at the time was living in Montgomery, and she's a rapper, and said, you guys need to be friends. And her name is Chica. And now we are really, really good friends.
10: Chica. Yeah.
11: So yeah, it was me, Chica, Michael, a guy named Hayes, who's a musician as well. There's just a bunch, there's a collective of very creative people in Montgomery, but they didn't have the physical space to perform at that time.
10: Wait, how did you get to Montgomery though?
11: So I was in the Alabama Shakespeare Festival in high school.
10: Oh, that's awesome.
11: Yeah, so that was another opportunity where some people were like, hey, you're good at this thing, you should keep going. Yeah, so we were all actors and musicians and creative people. And so we rented a cabin in Wetumpka and threw art up on the walls and basically had an open mic. We wanted poetry, music, all of the things to connect together so that Alabama creatives could meet other Alabama creatives and keep making art and keep elevating. But The Mix is like our baby, and I always want to go back to it. I'm very passionate about creatives in the South and Alabama creatives, because I think there's so much talent here that's literally underground. And so I'm like, how can we connect together and get our work out there?
10: So what would you say some of your favorite moments were from when The Mix happened?
11: Yeah, well, it's actually been kind of magical, and not on purpose, that some of my closest friends and collaborators, like that's how I met Wanda in the first place, was I did The Mix here and I was asking around for who was like a cool local musician, and specifically I was wanting to showcase queer musicians, and someone put me in touch with Wanda, and then we've been really tight ever since that. And then, yeah, just getting people together. The very first one was very magical, in this cabin out in the woods, and to have just the space to say what we want to say and like listen to each other. I love seeing other people connect and go on to make projects together, whether it's music or art or whatever it is. So all those little moments together make me really proud and excited.
10: So you said you performed with the Alabama Shakespeare Festival. Are you still participating in that, or are you participating in other acting sort of adventures? I know I saw you in a short film recently.
11: Yes,
10: that I think it was Carson L. Moore who did it, of Night Camp fame. Yeah, I wonder like what your ventures are in acting right now.
11: I am open and available. I love acting. I am currently working on writing a project with some people I went to college with in New York. So stay tuned for that. We're working on something that's been in my head for a long time. I did that short film with Carson over the summer. That was super fun. So I was a twin sister who woke up and she can't find her sister, and it was laundry day.
10: Hear more about that short film featuring Liza Jane Ritchie, my guest on tonight's Arts Underground, right here at 6 p.m. As of today, I have decided to only air Arts Underground Fridays at 6 p.m., not Saturdays at 2 p.m. You will hear WLRH's local show about civic and political issues in Alabama, Capital Exchange, at 2 p.m. beginning tomorrow. Thanks for listening, and stay tuned for some even more exciting news in the coming weeks. For WLRH News, I'm Katie Ganaway.

0: On Florida International University Week, sleep disorders may be changing your brain. I'm Dr. Lynn Pascarella, president of the American Association of Colleges and Universities. And today on the Academic Minute, Matthew Sutherland, associate professor of psychology, explores how.
1: Most people know that poor sleep can leave them feeling tired, unfocused, or irritable. But sleep disorders may do more than affect how you feel. They may actually be associated with changes in the brain itself. We wanted to better understand what happens in the brain across different types of sleep disorders. Sleep disorders affect an estimated 50 to 70 million Americans, yet most research has only examined these conditions one at a time. Our team conducted a meta-analysis of 57 brain imaging studies, looking at disorders such as insomnia and sleep apnea, as well as sleepwalking, nightmare disorder, and sleep terrors. By analyzing many studies together, we were able to identify patterns that might not be visible in individual investigations. Across multiple sleep disorders, we found structural changes in a region of the brain called the thalamus. More specifically, changes appeared in an area known as the pulvinar, which helps direct attention, filter information, and support higher-level thinking. These findings may help explain why people with chronic sleep problems often report brain fog, difficulty concentrating, slower reaction times, and challenges with decision making. We also found unique changes among people with parasomnias, disorders that disrupt the sleep cycle itself. These changes occurred in a brain region involved in motivation, emotion regulation, and decision making, which may help explain some of the mood and behavioral symptoms associated with these conditions. Understanding how sleep disorders affect the brain could help researchers develop better diagnostic tools, identify problems earlier, and create more personalized treatments.
0: That was Matthew Sutherland of Florida International University. You can find this, other segments, and more information about the professors at academicminute.org.
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0: Coming up next is the Marketplace Morning Report, followed by more Tennessee Valley Mornings, where we'll look at the question, when does where I live become where I belong? And for New Movie Friday, I am reviewing the new Brad Pitt movie, Heart of the Beast. 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
1: From Marketplace in Washington, I'm Kimberly Adams. Chinese President Xi Jinping met with President Trump yesterday at the White House. Some of the major topics weighing on the U.S.-China relationship include AI guardrails, Taiwan, and the war in the Middle East. But one of the key updates this week actually came from Treasury Secretary Scott Bessent. He announced that the U.S. and China would be extending a trade truce that was initially struck in October of 2025. For more on the summit, which is continuing today, we're joined by Mary Lovely, senior fellow at the Peterson Institute for International Economics. Good morning.
3: Good morning.
1: Can you give us a little bit of background on this trade truce?
3: Yeah, this happened last year where President Trump threatened to raise tariffs on China to over 100%. Then he came down a bit. And then the Chinese, who had previously passed a law that allowed them to put export controls on critical minerals, permanent magnets, said that this was at stake, that the U.S. needed to lower its tariffs if they wanted to have the continual flow of these critical minerals that, of course, are essential to many U.S. industries. In Busan, South Korea, last October, they reached an agreement where the tariffs on the broad-based tariffs across U.S. imports from China would stay no more than about 20%. Not including the tariffs that we had under the first trade war. It's a complicated area. And in exchange, China would guarantee the flow of these minerals to the U.S. Since that time, we have seen critical minerals flowing to the United States from China, but with a lag and not in the quantity that American industries have requested. So it remains a contentious area for the two sides.
1: The war in the Middle East is, of course, top of mind from a military perspective, but also, of course, from an economic perspective in terms of its impact on energy prices. What did we get from the leaders on that?
3: It seemed like we got nothing on that, frankly. And there are issues to discuss. There is evidence that China has been selling goods to Iran, which may help in the war effort. And so the president may have important things that he did discuss, but as far as we know, there's going to be no public readout if they did discuss it.
1: Big picture, how would you describe the current economic relationship between the U.S. and China right now?
3: The economic relationship between the U.S. and China is quite complex. On one hand, we see direct trade between the two countries falling rather quickly. On the other hand, when we look at the flow of goods through third countries, as well as the things that come here directly from China, we see very little of a change in the overall relationship and dependence of the U.S. on China. So it remains a vital relationship for the United States, one which is always taking place under the threat of higher tariffs.
1: Mary Lovely is a senior fellow at the Peterson Institute for International Economics. Thank you so much.
3: Thank you.
1: Let's do the numbers. The FTSE in London is up 0.3%. Dow, S&P, and NASDAQ futures are up in the 0.3% to 0.7% range, with the Dow future up 176 points. The 10-year Treasury yield is up at 5.18%.
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1: Earlier this month, the Spanish city of Madrid hosted a Formula One race for the first time in 45 years. Events of this scale require extensive planning and massive investment, but they can also have a huge impact on local businesses. By one estimate, the race was expected to bring in over $500 million and create almost 9,000 jobs in the local economy. The city will now host the annual race until at least 2035. Hawa Otori went to Madrid for the race weekend and has this story.
4: 21,000 F1 fans an hour. That's how many people Madrid Metro lines shuttle to and from the $160 million Madrid circuit for its first Spanish Grand Prix. Daniel Rasher, a sports economist at the University of San Francisco, studied the economic impact of the Singapore Grand Prix. He says that a host city must think about whether the investment is worth it.
5: They had to build out the infrastructure, the roads, which interrupted their normal course of business for a number of weeks as they built things out. They actually had us even measure some of that interruption.
4: By interruption, Rasher means disruptions to the community, like people working from home during race week.
5: They weren't going to their normal lunch spot spending money, so then those places actually saw a decrease in spending until the actual race day or the day before the race day.
4: He says cities must consider both the short and long-term benefits.
5: People coming to your city for 3 or 4 or 5 days who would not have come otherwise and who've never been there, right? That's a huge impact, because not only is their direct spending an impact, but then if they take away a really good feeling about Madrid, then they may come back or they'll tell their folks about it.
4: That's exactly what Madrid set out to do, according to Javier Berowitz of the Madrid City Council Tourism Board, in advance of the race.
6: We want to set a new standard of hospitality, and we want people to enjoy the Formula One, but also to enjoy the city.
4: He says the city's efficient transportation system is key to the fan experience.
6: So people in the morning can be watching a Goya painting or Velázquez painting, and 2 hours later, they can enjoy the passion of Formula One.
4: Berowitz said he expected the race to boost Madrid's global tourism profile. Metropolis Hotel and Club Communications Director Veronica de Mendoza says F1's impact is already showing up in the hospitality sector.
7: One night in Madrid, usually it is 200. And right now, it is 585, so almost 600.
4: Mendoza's hopeful and inspired about the opportunities F1 is opening up for the city, as it attracts people from all over the world.
7: We are also becoming a city that is offering the best in terms not only of culture, gastronomy, but also to become a city for the elite sports.
4: And with elite sports like F1 comes elite fans. Fans who are ready to spend both inside and outside of the race. In Madrid, I'm Hawa Otori for Marketplace.
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0: Good morning, Tennessee Valley. It's Friday the 25th of September, and you're listening to Tennessee Valley Mornings. I'm your host, R.L. Terry. Coming up, how many years do you have to live somewhere before you're officially a local? 5, 10? Or does belonging have less to do with the calendar and more to do with knowledge, participation, and commitment? We'll ask when the newcomer finally becomes a local this hour. I'll also have the latest from Marketplace Tech for you after your daily history and trivia. Later, for New Movie Friday, I am reviewing the new Brad Pitt picture, Heart of the Beast. So keep listening, because a story or conversation you hear may be a conversation you can have with someone else later. Your news is next.
10: BBC News with Moira Alderson. President Zelensky says that during their meeting in New York, President Trump reassured him he will grant Ukraine a license to build Patriot air defense systems. These are critical for saving people's lives in Russian ballistic missile attacks. Here's our Global Affairs reporter, Sasha Schlichter.
11: This was a classic case of Donald Trump blowing hot and cold. In July, out of the blue, he announced he'd be allowing Ukraine to start its own production of Patriots, only to reverse his stance 3 weeks later, saying America should be very careful about letting somebody build them. But now, Mrs. Zelensky says, the final decision has been made, though there's been no confirmation from the White House. Even if the project does go ahead, it'll take at least 2 years to set up production. Patriots are too costly to be used against swarms of drones, but are the ideal weapon to protect the skies above Ukrainian cities from deadly ballistic missiles.
10: The Moscow-installed official in charge of the Russian-occupied part of Zaporizhia says a Ukrainian strike on a car has killed 3 volunteers bringing humanitarian aid. He called it a cynical terrorist attack on a civilian vehicle. Meanwhile, Ukraine has kept up its targeting of Russia's industrial infrastructure, striking a defence enterprise in Ulyanovsk on the Volga. 2 oil refineries were also hit overnight, one in the Urals, the other in the south near Rostov. As more clashes break out around Tigray in northern Ethiopia, internet services have been disrupted. Our correspondent, Caleb Moges, who's in Nairobi, says the impact will be significant because there's a lack of cash in Tigray and people depend on online transactions.
12: There are civil servants who has not received their salaries for the past few months. They don't have any cash, so people heavily rely on internet banking, mobile banking, and other digital transactions. So they don't have anything right now to buy, to go to the market and buy food, stock up on different necessities. So there is a panic in Mekelle, in regional capital, in Tigray in general.
10: The latest overnight fighting was in Abala. Pope Leo has warned against the creation of a paradise ruled by machines that could threaten the human condition in the opening speech of his visit to France. Addressing President Emmanuel Macron and guests at the Élysée Palace in Paris, the pontiff said there was an urgent need for ethical judgment on artificial intelligence to avoid losing our humanity.
13: As we look into a world where human think, the human thought is being replaced by machines, it is so important that the conditions of human dignity must be respected and be at the forefront. It is our questions of ethics to know what morally is good or not.
10: You're listening to World News from the BBC. The Director General of the BBC has indicated that AI could be used to create and present programmes in future, with what he described as guardrails in place. Matt Britton said the organisation wants to experiment with the technology to understand what it can and can't do, but added that he doesn't think anything the BBC does should be replaced by AI. Nigeria's anti-drugs agency says it's dismantled a clandestine methamphetamine laboratory allegedly linked to a Nigerian-Mexican drugs network. 2 Nigerian men were charged over the operation in Enugu State. The agency has carried out a series of raids on suspected methamphetamine laboratories in several parts of Nigeria in recent months. The Philippine President Ferdinand Marcos Jr. says he's pardoned a former maid who narrowly escaped being executed by firing squad in Indonesia. Mary Jane Veloso had been sentenced to death in 2010 in Indonesia after being found carrying heroin through an airport. Here's Jonathan Head.
14: Given the enormous amount of sympathy for her in the Philippines, it was kind of inevitable that after a decent interval that the president would pardon her. It is also a popular thing to do for a president who lacks popularity at the moment. I mean, inside the Philippines, she was seen very much as a victim of human trafficking. The people who actually arranged her journey to Indonesia have been themselves sentenced to life imprisonment in the Philippines for people trafficking.
10: France's top literary prize has removed a breakout author's debut novel from its long list over claims he used artificial intelligence to help write it. The Académie Goncourt said that Félizon Orléon, his book, was admitted to preserve the integrity of the award. The Haitian-Canadian author's press tour has also been cancelled by the book's publisher. Allegations began after an unknown X account claimed the novel was almost totally written by AI. The author has denied the accusations. BBC News.
0: Now for your Tennessee Valley news update. Madison County has approved a $255.6 million budget for the fiscal year beginning October 1st. The spending plan includes nearly $29 million for road improvements and adds 15 sheriff's deputies along with the vehicles, equipment, and training needed to put them on patrol. It also provides nearly $5 million for volunteer fire departments and $1.5 million for animal control. County officials say the balanced budget requires no additional tax increase. As data centers expand across North Alabama, some local leaders are calling for greater scrutiny before more are built. Huntsville already has Meta's hyperscale campus, while Google is investing another $1.5 billion in its Jackson County facility. TVA has approved a new rate structure requiring large data centers to pay more for electricity and contribute upfront toward infrastructure needed to serve them. Some Huntsville officials are calling for additional local standards or limits before future projects are approved. Huntsville wants residents to help identify safety problems along nearly 9 miles of Governor's Drive. The city is studying the corridor from 14th Street to Caldwell Lane with particular attention to pedestrian traffic around Medical District. An open house is scheduled Tuesday from 4 until 8 at First Baptist Church, and Huntsville Transit will provide free rides to and from the meeting. The Food Bank of North Alabama has received $350,000 from Publix to help expand food distribution across the region. The organization says the additional support will help it reach more families as food costs continue putting pressure on household budgets. The food bank serves communities across an 11-county area through partner agencies and mobile distributions. And Cullman County water and sanitation customers should be aware of a change taking effect after today. The county is transitioning its payment system, affecting how customers make water and sanitation payments. Customers are encouraged to review the new payment instructions before attempting online or automated payments. You're listening to Tennessee Valley Mornings. And I hope you're enjoying this beautiful morning. Some clouds out there, but it looks like they should be dissipating here as we head into the day. Plenty of sunshine later on. High of 82 today, low of 57. Currently sitting at about 70 degrees here at the studio, but it's a little cooler across the most of the area, it seems like. Mid to upper 60s across most of the Tennessee Valley. Tomorrow, high of 82, low of 57. Pretty much carbon copies until Tuesday. So I hope you have plans to enjoy the outdoors. We've certainly been waiting for some of these cooler weekends after those three-digit heat index days. But you're listening to Tennessee Valley Mornings. You're with R.L. Terry. Coming up next, becoming a local isn't when you know every back road or remember every business that used to be there. Perhaps it's when this community quietly becomes our community. On Valley View, how somewhere we live eventually becomes somewhere we belong. Coming up next here on 89.3 WLRH.

Today on The Valley View, how long do you have to live somewhere before you're allowed to call yourself a local? A year, 5 years, 10, 20, maybe never? Do you have to know all the back roads, have strong opinions about restaurants that closed 15 years ago, know what used to be in that shopping center before whatever is there now? And is there some ceremony when you finally made it? Here's the key to the city. Congratulations, here are your keys, your certificate, and permission to complain about traffic. I ask because the Tennessee Valley has a lot of newcomers for a variety of reasons, many of whom are here for work at the Arsenal or the Research Park, but there's many different companies and organizations here in the area, the universities, colleges that attract people. You know, people usually arrive for jobs, you know, like me. I arrived at the end of May, but others do arrive for school, for family, for other opportunities. Some stay a few years. Others arrive, put down roots, and eventually realize this is home. Or maybe they realize this isn't home and they move on to somewhere else. But when exactly does that happen? You know, when do you finally become a local somewhere? I don't think the answer is simply time. Certainly, time matters. It plays a role because you can't arrive on Tuesday and become an authority on the community by Friday. Living somewhere long enough gives you context. That is for sure. You watch neighborhoods change, businesses open and close. You experience the local rhythm, cadence, festivals, weather, traffic patterns, or lack thereof. The places everyone seems to know. Eventually, you develop memories connected to the place. But longevity alone doesn't necessarily create belonging. Someone can live in a community for 20 years and remain largely detached from it. Home to work, work to home, never learning much about the place, never participating in it, never developing much curiosity about the people around them. Meanwhile, someone else may have arrived 5 years ago, 2 years ago, volunteered, joined a church, never learning much about the place, never participating in it, never developing much curiosity about the people around them. Meanwhile, someone else may have arrived 5 years ago, 2 years ago, volunteered, joined a church or other civic organization, supported local businesses, learned the history.

from somewhere is a fact. If you grew up in Decatur or Athens or Huntsville, that's part of your biography. A newcomer can't manufacture that history. You can't move here and suddenly acquire childhood memories of places you've never been. But belonging, that's different. Belonging can be built. It begins, perhaps, with curiosity. Maybe they listen to the Curiosity Squad. A little shout out to Alex Hall there. Belonging can also be built through simply learning how to pronounce local names and local places. You can do it through learning some of the history, finding the restaurant that doesn't necessarily show up on the tourist list, understanding that when somebody says something used to be over by the old whatever, you may eventually know exactly what they mean. But, hate to break it to you, local knowledge isn't enough either. You could memorize every historical marker in North Alabama and still treat the community like a temporary hotel. Belonging requires some degree of participation. You have to enter the life of the place, meet people, contribute something, care what happens beyond your own property line. Maybe that's the point where a place begins changing from somewhere you happen to live into somewhere towards which you feel some personal responsibility. And I think that last part may matter most. Commitment. A local doesn't necessarily think the community is perfect. In fact, locals can be incredibly talented at describing everything wrong with where they live. But criticism sounds different when it comes from someone who wants the place to succeed. That's the difference between "this place is terrible" and "we can make this place better." One stands outside, the other has begun using the word "we." Maybe that's the real transition. Not when you know every road, not when you've accumulated a certain number of years, not when other people stop asking from where you moved. Maybe the newcomer becomes local when this community gradually becomes our community. That doesn't require forgetting from where you came, quite the opposite. Newcomers bring something valuable precisely because they have lived somewhere else. They notice things longtime residents may take for granted. They bring different experiences, different ideas, different comparisons, and over time, those perspectives become another layer in the community's story. That's how communities have always grown. People arrive, people leave, children grow up and move away, others stay. Others come from somewhere else and decide to make a life there. Eventually, the newcomer becomes the person giving the directions, recommending the restaurants, explaining the local traditions, welcoming the next newcomer. This morning, we're talking about learning to belong. On First Light, we consider lessons that sometimes require years of experience before we truly understand them. Later, on The Long View, we'll consider what allows generations to remain connected to one another and to something larger than themselves. Here on Valley View, belonging may work the same way. It isn't simply bestowed, and it isn't necessarily measured by a calendar. It's accumulated through knowledge, participation, relationships, memory, all underscored by commitment. You may always be able to say, "I'm originally from somewhere else." But perhaps the moment you can look around, care about what happens next, and sincerely say, "This is home," the newcomer is already becoming a local. And that's the Valley View. If you're just joining us, you're listening to Tennessee Valley Mornings. I'm R.L. Terry. And while we can learn a great deal about our world by making observations around us, history has a remarkable way of putting today's stories and observations into perspective. Taking a look at what happened on this day in history, in 1237, the Treaty of York is signed between Kings Henry VIII of England and Alexander II of Scotland, establishing a boundary between the two countries that remains mostly unchanged in our modern times. In 1789, the first U.S. Congress proposes the Bill of Rights,

a set of amendments to the Constitution guaranteeing essential liberties, including freedom of speech, freedom of the press, and the right to peacefully assemble. In 1926, Henry Ford announced the 8-hour, 5-day work week for workers at the Ford Motor Company. And lastly, born on this day in 1969 is Catherine Zeta-Jones, best known for her Academy Award-winning performance alongside Antonio Banderas in The Mask of Zorro and as Velma Kelly in the smash hit film musical adaptation of Chicago. Concerning that Academy Award for Chicago, one might be able to say she had it coming. Okay, if you're a fan of the musical, the movie, you get the reference. But coming up, did you know that the cap on many tubes of toothpaste has a particular function aside from acting as a cap? Well, find out more next in your daily dose of trivia. If you happen to have a difficult time making small talk, I have some quick surprising facts to make you sound smarter at work, school, or around the dinner table. For our first bit of trivia today, the Sahara Desert wasn't always a desert. Between an estimated 5,000 to 11,000 years ago, much of the Sahara was a green landscape with lakes, rivers, grasslands, abundant wildlife, and more. Ancient rock art found throughout the region depicts giraffes, hippos, crocodiles, and even people swimming. Next, the tiny cap at the end of a tube of toothpaste has a hidden purpose. On many traditional toothpaste tubes with foil seals, the pointed tip inside the screw cap is designed to puncture the protective foil when you first open the tube. It's such a simple feature that many people overlook it or reach for a knife or scissors instead. Manufacturers built the tool right into the cap, eliminating the need for anything else. And lastly, the stars on the U.S. flag have pointed in different directions over the years. Before today's standardized 50-star flag, there was no single official arrangement for the stars beyond the required number. Designers experimented with circles, rows, staggered patterns, and even large stars made up of smaller stars. As long as the correct number of stars and stripes appeared, many layouts were considered acceptable. That's why you'll sometimes see historic American flags that look very different from one another, despite representing the same period in history. The familiar, perfectly aligned pattern we now know is a relatively modern standard. Now go out and win that next trivia night or impress your coworkers today. You're with R.L. Terry. 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

0: Adventure awaits you as Decatur Orchestra Sul Ponticello welcomes our new conductor, Terry Lowry. Our 26-27 season opens with works by Mozart and Dvorak, including Rossini's William Tell Overture. The concert will be at Southside Baptist Church in Decatur on October 24th at 7 p.m. Ticket information available at orchestrasulponticello.org.
1: Coming up next is the latest from Marketplace Tech. On today's show, valuations of cybersecurity firms have skyrocketed as investors see new AI-related threats as a potential boom for business. But while demand can be good, a crowded market can complicate things. Why Wall Street may be getting ahead of itself on AI, the Marketplace team gets into that next. You're with R.L. Terry, and you're listening to Tennessee Valley Mornings.
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2: This week, Australia's Prime Minister revealed what might be the first government hack by an AI agent. He said an OpenAI agent accessed a government healthcare website with non-public information. Incidents like these are fueling a surge of Wall Street interest in cybersecurity companies. Anita Ramaswamy at The Information says it's the latest in a long line of wild swings in the AI trade.
4: I think that Wall Street has really painted all cybersecurity companies with a really broad brush. So we've seen this cybersecurity index from the S&P is up more than 40% this year. And if you just look and compare that to the S&P 500, that's up around 11% as of this conversation. And so, you know, there's a big discrepancy and investors are just piling and pouring money into these cybersecurity firms, often indiscriminately. And I think that's a bit of the problem.
2: Right. You write that, you know, the industry, at least as, you know, the business is currently showing up, may not justify these kinds of valuations. I mean, what are some of the complicating factors here?
4: So we know that cybersecurity is a problem, but what we don't know yet is whether the companies that are getting a lot of investment can actually solve the problems. So we had this launch earlier this year of Anthropic's Mythos, which is a cybersecurity AI model that has all these powerful capabilities and functionalities. Whereas if you look at some of the providers that have gotten a really big valuation boost, companies like CrowdStrike, companies like Okta, they are just now starting to roll out AI-powered products. And so we don't really know yet. You know, Okta, for example, let's take them. They're saying like, okay, we have this AI identity product that can help basically, you know, make sure that the right person is logging into the right employee database at the right time. But that company is growing at around the same rate as another software company, Salesforce. And yet Okta trades at a significantly higher valuation multiple than Salesforce. And so I think when you look at the software landscape overall, people are sort of assuming that these cybersecurity companies that have really new products that have not been tested, not been proven, are just going to solve the cybersecurity problems when there's actually a layer of technical issues that could be a lot more complex than they're saying.
2: And as you point out, a lot of these cybersecurity products are actually built on top of the frontier models like, you know, OpenAI and Anthropic. So what's to stop those companies from just making their own product that is, you know, using their own frontier model?
4: Yeah, that's absolutely right. I mean, we've already seen some certain parts of cybersecurity being threatened by Anthropic and OpenAI's products. And we just don't know yet which parts of the cybersecurity landscape are going to be able to be done by AI versus legacy software. And so I just think it's too early. I think investors and the market and even the general public, you know, everybody's running around and saying, okay, we need to put a bunch of money into these cyber companies. But I think investors should take a step back and ask, which are the companies that are actually going to be positioned to capture this technological shift and which ones aren't? And in my opinion, it's too early to tell.
2: That was Anita Ramaswamy, columnist at The Information. This conversation was part of our Tech Week in Review segment. You can find it on our website, marketplace.org/techbites. Erica Soderstrom produced this episode. Jesus Alvarado also produces our show. Gary O'Keefe is our engineer. Daisy Palacios is the supervising producer. Nancy Fargali is the executive producer. I'm Megan McCarty-Carino, and that's Marketplace Tech. This is APM.
1: Coming up next is Stardate, your daily insight into that for which to look in the night sky. You'll also learn the science, history, and folklore behind these objects. After Stardate is Sound Beat, your daily trip through the history of recorded sound. 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I'm R.L. 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
5: Stardate September 25th. Neptune has lost its vibrancy. The planet itself hasn't changed, only our perception of it. The result of a bit of creative license exercised 37 years ago. Neptune is the Sun's fourth largest planet, four times the diameter of Earth. But it's also the most distant major planet, 30 times farther from the Sun than Earth is. The only close look at Neptune came in August 1989, when Voyager 2 flew just 3,000 miles above its cloud tops. It transmitted hundreds of pictures of the planet. They revealed white bands of clouds racing through Neptune's atmosphere, and a massive storm, the Great Dark Spot. In most of the pictures, Neptune has a deep cerulean palette. But a couple of years ago, a team reprocessed the images. The original project team had enhanced the planet's color and contrast. That revealed details in the atmosphere that otherwise wouldn't show up. But it also concealed Neptune's true appearance, a pale blue-green. So Neptune isn't as vibrant as it seemed, but it's still an amazing world far from the Sun. Neptune is closest to Earth today for the entire year. It shines at its brightest, and it's in the sky all night. You still need help to see it, but its location is easy to spot. As night falls, it's about halfway between the full moon, the harvest moon, and the planet Saturn, which looks like a bright star to the lower left of the moon. And we have more sky watching tips in Stardate magazine. Details at stardate.org. For the McDonald Observatory, I'm Billy Henry.

0: continued to think it, but even old Blue Eyes had to have a first hit. You're on the Soundbeat.
1: All or nothing at all.
0: Frank Sinatra recorded All or Nothing at All with the Harry James Orchestra in 1939.
1: Never appealed to me.
0: At the time, he was a relative unknown in the biz and wasn't even credited on the tune. Over the next few years, he would become one of the hottest performers in music.
1: Then I'd rather have nothing at all.
0: The early 40s saw a musicians' union strike, and professional musicians were prohibited from recording. There was no restriction on previously recorded songs, though. Columbia Records signed the Red Hot Sinatra in 43 and re-released the song that year. And you better believe they put his name on it.
1: Why begin and cry for something that might have been?
0: This time around, the single stayed at the top of the charts for almost a year.
1: Have nothing at all.
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0: 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I'm Brett Barry.
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I'm Jenny Burns, a producer at WLRH. In early 2025, WLRH partnered with StoryCorps to gather local stories in Huntsville, recorded in StoryCorps' mobile Airstream. Today, Dr. Deborah Barnhart discusses with her son, Tobin, her experience in the Navy and making a consequential judgment call that left a lasting impact on her life.

0: The Navy has a distinct difference, which surprised me when I learned this. They have a different form of deciding about guilt and innocence in the Uniform Code of Military Justice. And it has a step process like civilian justice does. So in the Navy, for example, if you do something wrong, something bad, you go to captain's mast. You literally appear before the captain of your unit. The captain is the judge and jury. That's the first level of justice. Then the second level of justice is a court of three officers called the summary court. Captain or legal officer, somebody can appoint those people to hear the case, the three-officer opinion. So that's the next level. But the interesting thing about the Navy versus other services is the Navy says a midshipman or a sailor does not lie, cheat, or steal, and they stop it there. Whereas other services say a service member does not lie, cheat, or steal, nor tolerate those who do. So you really don't have a choice in the other services. You have to rat out or tell or report. You don't have any judgment call. And that judgment call is what the rest of the story is about. So AJ Squaredway, a sailor, my one, number one petty officer that I thought was so great, he shows up on one Saturday morning and pops positive on the urine analysis for marijuana. I was shocked, of course, which is like, oh, come on, you know, because we all had to just quit cold turkey, give it up. So this guy pops positive. Because we were ashore, we had a summary court, and I had to appear with my sailor before these three officers. And I asked the guy, you know, off the record, not in the court, I said, dude, what is up with this positive, you know, because he knew full well what the rules were. He said, ma'am, he's a little kid from Athens, you know, he said, ma'am, we went to a Dolly Parton, he's a real country kid. We went to a Dolly Parton concert the other night and all these people were smoking and hanging out, you know, all this stuff. And I don't know, Willie Nelson or somebody had opened for her. So it was a plausible scenario at that time frame. He said, I'm not a smoker. In fact, he said, you know, I can't really afford it. You know, it was the moment where there I am standing shoulder to shoulder with my guy in front of the summary court officers. I don't know what the guy did or didn't do. It was just like that at that time, you know. And I didn't really care what he did or what he didn't do, because his work was perfection. What he did for the Navy, what he did for me, what he did for the morale in our unit, his leadership, his example to those other people was just perfect. It was excellent. He's just the guy you always want, that guy you want, you know, in your engineering department, in your work. That's the guy you want. Anyway, the three officers said, guilty, guilty, guilty. We're going to throw him out of the Navy. And I said, I'm his commanding officer, and I disagree with that, and I will lay down in front of the train right here, right now, for another chance for this guy.
1: So what authority did you have at that point?
0: None. I mean, I was his commanding officer. I was kind of representing him, but I had no real authority to overrule those other officers. My good name, my reputation was the only thing at stake. My personal honor, my personal integrity.
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3: From around the world, these are the latest AP International News headlines. Pope Leo XIV has begun a four-day visit to France, his first in 18 years, hoping to draw attention to appeals for peace at a time of war and for greater reflection as artificial intelligence, he suggests, questions the very essence of what it means to be human. Russia's Central Election Commission has released the results of the country's first wartime parliamentary election, further cementing the Kremlin's political control. Hospitals in Yemen are struggling as civil war returns to the Arab world's poorest nation, while Saudi Arabia's top cleric has urged troops to defend the country against the Iran-backed Houthi rebels. President Donald Trump's rare welcome of Xi Jinping and his wife Peng Liyuan at the airport have been closely covered and praised by Chinese state media. Those who watched at home saw a China elevated in status. I'm Charles de Letesma.
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0: The International Society of Huntsville and representatives from scores of nations will present the annual International Festival of North Alabama, noon till 5 p.m., Saturday, September 26th, now at the Orion Amphitheater. iFest 2026 will include international foods and displays, an open-air marketplace, family-friendly performers, and activities for children. 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
1: And taking a look at your weather, temperatures are hovering in the mid to upper 60s around the Tennessee Valley. Was 70 when I pulled into the studio, but it's 69 now. Looks like we're going to be a little bit cooler today than maybe we first anticipated, but certainly a welcome change from those three-digit heat indexes. The official high today is 82, low of 57, and sun will be coming out later on despite the bit of cloud cover right now. Carbon copy Saturday, Sunday, Monday, and even into Tuesday, plenty of sunshine. Wonderful weather to enjoy this weekend, so hopefully you have some outdoor plans. If nothing else, maybe that yard work you've been putting off, or maybe you're like me and you'll finally get your outdoor Halloween decorations on the house now that it is more tolerable to work outside. We're here with R.L. Terry. 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Up next is New Movie Friday, where I'll be reviewing the new Brad Pitt picture, Heart of the Beast. Then I'll have your Tennessee Valley music update, your community calendar, and a word from the corner office thereafter. Keep listening to 89.3 WLRH. Today for New Movie Friday, I have my thoughts on Heart of the Beast, which is an exquisite edge-of-your-seat survival thriller with real heart, anchored by a compelling character-driven story, delivering the kind of emotional payoff that may have you rushing home afterward to hug the furry companion waiting for you. Starring Brad Pitt as James Belmont and Uber as Odin the Dog, Heart of the Beast is now open in cinemas nationwide. Brad Pitt's James is a retired Green Beret traveling with Odin, his former combat dog. After a devastating plane crash leaves them stranded in the mountains, the two must rely upon their training and each other to survive. Director David Ayer reunites with Pitt after Fury, but this is not the typical survival movie that I expected, and dare I say many audience members expected. Explaining exactly why would venture into spoiler territory. Suffice it to say, Heart of the Beast delivers surprises around nearly every corner. It vividly embodies the expression, two steps forward, one step back. Although for James and Odin, it frequently becomes two steps forward and three, four, or five steps back. The external objective is clearly defined, escape the mountains and reach safety. Beneath that action, however, is a character-driven story about James and Odin living with the effects of post-traumatic stress disorder. Unlike many films featuring characters with PTSD, this one does not turn their trauma into a theatrical gimmick or allow it to consume their identities. It emerges naturally through behavior, memory, and the bond they share. That restraint makes the depiction feel unusually authentic and relatable. Pitt and his canine co-star Uber deliver compelling performances. When James and Odin hurt, we hurt. When they become frightened, we share their fear. Although James is a retired Green Beret, the screenplay never turns him into a superhuman action hero. He is highly skilled, resilient, resourceful, and strong, but also vulnerable, fallible, and recognizably human. Odin is equally well-developed. Anyone who has loved a dog or another furry companion will recognize something of that relationship in the trust between these two characters. Uber communicates fear, loyalty, pain, and determination with extraordinary clarity. The cinematography does not attempt anything particularly novel, but it captures the beauty and hostility of the Alaskan wilderness exceptionally well. The landscapes are breathtaking, yet cold enough to send chills down your spine. The lovely musical score provides an additional emotional current without overwhelming the drama. Cameron Alexander's tightly constructed screenplay deserves particular praise. Survival movies frequently protract their ordeals, but this one runs under an hour and 45 minutes. The pacing is excellent, the story never drags, yet it never feels as though it is sprinting towards the conclusion. It's also a wonderful example of the benefits of having a separate writer and director, two artists concentrating on their respective strengths and then collaborating to create movie magic. As we approach the final quarter of the year and begin considering our 10 best films, as many do, Heart of the Beast is firmly on track to be making my list. It's equal parts exhilarating and heartwarming. And it delivers an emotional payoff that may send you rushing home to embrace the furry companion waiting for you. I certainly hugged my dog Fizzgig as soon as I returned, although I'm not entirely convinced that a Shih Tzu would fare particularly well in the Alaskan wilderness. That's your new movie Friday. If you're just joining us, you're listening to Tennessee Valley Mornings. Coming up next is your Tennessee Valley Music Update, keeping you informed of what's going on in the music scene here in the Tennessee Valley.
2: 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I'm Lisa Chang, and this is your Tennessee Valley Music Update for the Tennessee Valley's live music scene. This update features the original music of Chase Perryman, a taste of what you will experience at the immersive release of his latest album, Sweet Torture, at Shenanigans this Sunday. Here's a look at some of the live music events happening Friday, September 25th through Sunday, September 27th. On Friday, September 25th, Emo Night in the Speakeasy will feature Keaton and the Dixon Dudes. 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
1: 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The sale opens to the general public tomorrow at 9 in the Downtown Huntsville Library Auditorium, with fiction, biographies, and books for children and young adults among the selections. Tonight at 7 is City Lights and Stars That Burn on the Mountain, featuring the swinging band In the Mood, and your MC for the evening is WLRH's Alex Hall. Other music offerings this evening: Golden Hour at the Huntsville Botanical Garden features Amber Schmidt from 5 until 7. Garden admission is free beginning at 5 o'clock. At 6 o'clock, Goryeo performs at Low Mills Concerts on the Dock, with your special WLRH guests Katie and Marsha, who will be there in their funny costumes because you helped them reach their goal, our goal, during our fall fun drive. On-site admission is free, but there is a nominal cost for parking at Low Mill this evening. The 29th annual Oktoberfest begins at 5 o'clock this evening at Redstone Arsenal Activity Field and continues through Sunday. Expect German food, live music, carnival rides, and games. The event is open to the public through Gate 10 on Patton Road, and bring cash for parking. Saturday from noon until 5, the free iFest International Festival of North Alabama comes to the Orion Amphitheater with cultural displays, performances, food activities, and vendors representing communities from around the world. Parking is free. And from 7 until 4 Saturday, tomorrow, the Huntsville Area Rocketry Association hosts a free all-ages open house at Gigaparts on University Drive, featuring displays and demonstrations of rockets ranging from beginner models to high-powered systems. Remember that events can change or may require admission or registration, so always check the event's website or social media pages for the most up-to-date information. Well, coming up next is the composer's datebook, followed by a word from the corner office with WLRH General Manager Eric Bruckner. Then I'll be back to let you know what's coming up next hour on the show. 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

0: This is From the Corner Office. I'm Eric Bruckner. Oh, look, here it is. The thing we've been waiting for months. Mornings in Alabama where you walk outside and don't immediately feel like you've been slapped in the face by a hairdryer. It's finally cooled down, and suddenly everybody's in a better mood. You walk to your car, you think, oh, this is actually pleasant. You take the long way into the building for the first time in weeks because outside doesn't feel like punishment anymore. You might even roll the windows down, not because you have to, but because you can, finally. And after the September that we've been experiencing, it's a luxury experience now. The month has been brutal. Day after day, the heat made you question every life decision. Now, there's a little crispness in the morning. The sun doesn't feel quite as angry. And for about 5 minutes, you can actually imagine the fall might be on the way. But we are in Alabama. Let's not get carried away. This could be a temporary ceasefire. Because remember, September is October, just wearing that fake mustache. It wasn't that long ago getting into your hot car wasn't really transportation. It was just a survival challenge with seat belts. I think on September 14th at 9:47 a.m., my car's steering wheel was actually judging me for touching it. But today, we'll take it. We don't need perfect weather. We just need weather that doesn't make us reconsider going outside. But just remember, the good news is it's finally cooling down, but the bad news is we're now counting down to driving home in the dark at 4:30.
1: Coming up next is the Marketplace Morning Report, followed by more Tennessee Valley Mornings, where we'll look at how older generations have been complaining about younger ones for centuries. But does that mean every concern about generational change is unfounded? Later, Alex Hall speaks with the VP of Economic Development at Hudson Alpha to discuss the recently reported $1.27 billion in total economic impact. So keep the radio dial right here.

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0: From Marketplace in Washington, I'm Kimberly Adams. Leaders and policymakers from across the globe are meeting in New York for the UN General Assembly, and the ongoing conflict in the Middle East is on the top of mind for many member nations, including countries in Africa. For more on how the conflict is affecting the economies on the continent, I'm joined by Mavis Owusu-Jemfe. She's a political economist and president and CEO of the African Center for Economic Transformation. Mavis, welcome.
2: Thank you very much, Kimberly, for having me back.
0: How are the various parts of the continent feeling the economic pressures of this war domestically?
2: Most African countries are net oil importers, so higher and more volatile oil prices feed into transport, electricity, food distribution, and the cost of basic goods. So for households on the continent, the war has quickly become a cost of living shock. Agriculture is exposed to because farmers rely on fertilizer alongside fuel and transport. If these costs rise, food prices and food security come under pressure. And we're already starting to see that in the Horn of Africa and in the Sahel. Now, trade is also at risk, especially when strategic routes such as Gulf of Aden becomes unstable and shipping costs rise. So, this is why our governments are thinking harder about resilience, including stronger refining capacity, more reliable regional supply chains, and increased domestic production. South Africa is a good example of this defensive approach that the many governments on the continent are taking. It is stockpiling fuel and urgently trying to revive domestic refining capacity after years of relying heavily on imported fuel.
0: Back in the spring, Chinese President Xi Jinping promised that China would implement zero tariffs on 53 African countries, taking basically an opposite approach from President Trump to tariffs. How has that been playing out so far?
2: A lot of countries are really thinking through this. A lot of countries are looking at the fundamental challenges to its industrialization policy. So how do you improve access to energy? How do you enhance labor productivity? How do we better use technology? The challenge is building the product that makes you competitive to be in that market. So I'm really excited about African countries stepping back and asking, where are the opportunities? Where are the value chains? What are the few things we can do that will enable us to take advantage of this trading opportunity that China has given us? So it's a space to watch, Kimberly. We are not there yet. The door has been open. The onus is now on us to build the products to enable us to compete in the Chinese market effectively.
0: China has already invested for decades quite a bit in Africa and building relationships there. I'm thinking about the Belt and Road Initiative and other things. With this latest move and China trying to develop even deeper trade ties with African countries, what does that mean, do you think, for the United States trade relations there?
2: We are looking at the type of partnerships that enables us to really realize our own agency. We are simply not choosing between Washington and Beijing, as the world is thinking. What we are thinking about is working with multiple partners, avoiding dependency, and choosing arrangements that support African priorities.
0: Mavis Owusu-Jemfe is a political economist and president and CEO of the African Center for Economic Transformation. Mavis, thank you so much.
2: Thank you for inviting me again, Kimberly.
0: Let's do the numbers. The FTSE in London is up 0.3%. Dow, S&P, and NASDAQ futures are up in the 0.3% to 0.4% range, with the Dow future up 136 points. The 10-year Treasury yield is down at 5.18%. And checking on those energy prices we were just discussing, Brent crude is down 0.6% at $104.94 a barrel. West Texas Intermediate crude is down 0.2% at $92.56 a barrel. We'll be right back.
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0: Today, people across the country are celebrating Dolly Parton Day. They're being encouraged to wear rhinestones, listen to her music, and be generous. September 25th was chosen because the date, 9-2-5, harkens back to Dolly's hit song, 9-to-5. It is perhaps the ode to the 8-hour American workday. And in Dolly's honor, we asked Marketplace's Stephanie Hughes to look into the origin of that workday.
3: Around the time of the American Civil War, people typically worked about 12 hours a day, 6 days a week.
4: And then what happened is that we became more prosperous.
3: Economic historian Robert Waples is at Wake Forest.
4: And people said, I don't want just more food and clothing. I'd also like more leisure time.
3: One rallying cry from the movement was 8 hours for work, 8 hours for rest, and 8 hours for what you will. Waples says workers were attracted to jobs with fewer hours. And it was Henry Ford who first instituted a company-wide policy of working 8-hour days, 5 days a week. That actually happened 100 years ago today. Shelby Long is with the Ford Motor Company Archives.
5: This would provide workers with leisure, which was important to him.
3: Long says the company benefited too. Workers were more rested and therefore more productive. The 40-hour work week eventually became enshrined in federal law. And the song 9-to-5 has become an anthem of the American workday, both celebrating it and acknowledging it can be exhausting.
5: That song is, I mean, we live it. I also work 9-to-5. Like, it's, I'm very familiar.
6: Tumble out of bed and I stumble to the kitchen, pour myself a cup of ambition and yawn and stretch and try to come to life.
3: Today, may we all enjoy our work, our rest, and our time of what we will. I'm Stephanie Hughes for Marketplace.
0: Our executive producer is Nancy Fargali. Our digital team includes Antoinette Brock, Emily McCune, and Dylan Mietinen. Our engineers are Sam Keenan and David Schreck. And in Washington, I'm Kimberly Adams with the Marketplace Morning Report. 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
9: Good morning. It's Friday the 25th of September, and you're listening to Tennessee Valley Mornings. I'm your host, R.L. Terry. Coming up in about 8 minutes, it's not uncommon for an older generation to complain about the younger one, but how valid are those concerns today? On The Long View, we'll look at whether our increasingly fragmented culture gives young people enough common ground with the older generation to become part of something larger than themselves. In about 16 minutes, a new economic impact study shows that Hudson Alpha and its resident campus companies generated $1.27 billion in total economic output between 2023 and 25. Alex Hall talks with the VP of Economic Development, Dylan Fritz, to learn more. About 8:40, Katie Ganaway brings you a preview of tonight's Arts Underground, where she speaks with artist Liza Jane Ritchie, a multidisciplinary folk artist and art teacher. So keep the radio dial right here. Your news is next.
10: BBC News with Moira Alderson. President Zelensky says that during their meeting in New York, President Trump reassured him he will grant Ukraine a license to build Patriot air defense systems. These are critical for saving people's lives in Russian ballistic missile attacks. Here's Sasha Schlichter.
11: This was a classic case of Donald Trump blowing hot and cold. In July, out of the blue, he announced he'd be allowing Ukraine to start its own production of Patriots, only to reverse his stance 3 weeks later, saying America should be very careful about letting somebody build them. But now, Mrs. Zelensky says, the final decision has been made, though there's been no confirmation from the White House. Even if the project does go ahead, it'll take at least 2 years to set up production. Patriots are too costly to be used against swarms of drones, but are the ideal weapon to protect the skies above Ukrainian cities from deadly ballistic missiles.
10: Meanwhile, the mayor of Kyiv says three bodies have been found in the rubble of an office block that was hit by a Russian drone. Earlier, the Moscow-installed official in charge of the Russian-occupied part of Zaporizhia said a Ukrainian strike on a car killed three volunteers, bringing in humanitarian aid. Pope Leo has warned against the creation of a paradise ruled by machines that could threaten the human condition in the opening speech of his visit to France. From Paris, Hugh Schofield has this report.
12: Driven directly from Orly Airport to the Élysée Palace, the Pope spent an hour in talks with President Macron, and then the two emerged to address an assembly of church and state dignitaries. In his speech, delivered in accented but good French, Pope Leo took up a theme which he's already made his own with his encyclical earlier this year, artificial intelligence. In order to prevent humanity getting lost in a paradise of machines invading and controlling our everyday life, he said, we need to learn ethical discernment. Human beings needed to be at the heart of every reflection on AI. Crowds are now gathering along a route to Notre Dame Cathedral, where later this afternoon the Pope will be driven in his Popemobile.
10: Hugh Schofield with that report. The Director General of the BBC has indicated that AI could be used to create and present programmes in future. Matt Britton said the organisation wants to experiment with the technology. Mr. Britton has been speaking to the BBC's political editor. Here's David Sillitoe.
13: The BBC's new Director General, Matt Britton, is in the midst of some urgent cost-cutting with a series of job losses being announced over recent months. And in an interview with Laura Kunzberg, says some TV and radio services may have to go. He was also asked about artificial intelligence, and he said he was open to the idea of programming being made and presented by AI, but with strong human guardrails. He says he's keen to experiment with ideas that might add to creativity, but says it won't be a substitute for humans.
10: World news from the BBC. Four major European football leagues have demanded sweeping reforms at world football's governing body, FIFA. England's Premier League, Germany's Bundesliga, Italy's Serie A and Spain's La Liga called for stronger checks and balances and more separation between FIFA's regulatory and commercial arms. The move comes in the wake of FIFA president Gianni Infantino's aborted plan to sell off stakes in the World Cup. A US-sanctioned oil tanker that had been captured by Somali pirates in August has been freed. The Maritime Police Force in Somalia's semi-autonomous Puntland region said all of the pirates on board the Cebu One had been captured. Officials confirmed one of them was killed in the operation. The Eritrea-flagged tanker was placed under US Treasury sanctions last December for allegedly being part of a shadow fleet helping Iran to export petroleum products. In recent months, piracy off Somalia's coast has been surging. Nigeria's anti-drugs agency says it's dismantled a clandestine methamphetamine laboratory, allegedly linked to a Nigerian-Mexican drugs network. Two Nigerian men were charged over the operation in Enugu State. France's top literary prize has removed a breakout author's debut novel from its longlist over claims he used AI to help write it. The Academy Concours said Telissant Aurelion's book was omitted to preserve the integrity of the award. He denied the accusations. Here's Jacob Evans.
14: It Was Either That or Die tells the story of a Haitian migrant who travels through the Americas to Canada. The book's publisher said it was the fastest-selling novel it had had in decades, with translations planned for roughly 20 languages. However, Telissant Aurelion's breakout year is now facing massive scrutiny. The Academy's decision follows accusations by an unknown X account called Expose Your Claude, in reference to software made by Anthropic, claiming the novel was almost totally written by AI. It put passages through a detector called Pangram, but that itself has its own critics.
10: That's the latest BBC News.
9: Now for your Tennessee Valley News update. Madison County has approved a $255.6 million budget for the fiscal year beginning October 1st. The spending plan includes nearly $29 million for road improvements and adds 15 sheriff's deputies along with the vehicles, equipment, and training needed to put them on patrol. It also provides nearly $5 million for volunteer fire departments and $1.5 million for animal control. County officials say the balanced budget requires no additional tax increase. As data centers expand across North Alabama, some local leaders are calling for greater scrutiny before more are built. Huntsville already has Meta's hyperscale campus, while Google is investing another $1.5 billion in its Jackson County facility. TVA has approved a new rate structure requiring large data centers to pay more for electricity and contribute upfront toward infrastructure needed to serve them. Some Huntsville officials are calling for additional local standards or limits before future projects are approved. Huntsville wants residents to help identify safety problems along nearly 9 miles of Governor's Drive. The city is studying the corridor from 14th Street to Caldwell Lane with particular attention to pedestrian traffic around Medical District. An open house is scheduled Tuesday from 4 until 8 at First Baptist Church, and Huntsville Transit will provide free rides to and from the meeting. The Food Bank of North Alabama has received $350,000 from Publix to help expand food distribution across the region. The organization says the additional support will help it reach more families as food costs continue putting pressure on household budgets. The food bank serves communities across an 11-county area through partner agencies and mobile distributions. And Cullman County water and sanitation customers should be aware of a change taking effect after today. The county is transitioning its payment system, affecting how customers make water and sanitation payments. Customers are encouraged to review the new payment instructions before attempting online or automated payments. You're listening to Tennessee Valley Mornings. I hope you're enjoying the beautiful temperature out this morning. Perhaps you were out on the lanai with a cup of coffee or out for a run. I did both, and I'm glad that the sweat was from running, not from just simply walking out the back door. So it should be really nice all day long. Today's sun will be coming out later. We have a high of 82, low of 57. Plenty of sunshine. So if you've been putting off some of that outdoor work, now's a great time to get it in. Or maybe you've been waiting since springtime to take a nice hike on one of the many trails we have in the area. Whatever the case, I mean, plenty of beautiful weather that you can enjoy this weekend. Well, you're listening to Tennessee Valley Mornings. You're with R.L. Terry. Coming up next, we're going to take a look. We're going to be taking a look at what I have planned for you in the Longview. I'm sorry, I lost my notes. I hope you have a great rest of your day with this beautiful weather. And we have more Tennessee Valley Mornings in store for you all morning long. 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

Today on The Long View, two people can live next door to each other and share almost no news, entertainment, cultural references, or even physical spaces in common. You've probably heard, young people today, they don't work hard enough. They don't respect tradition. Their music is terrible. Their manners are worse. They're distracted and absorbed by new technology, social media, and influencers. And if they keep this up, society may never recover. Sound familiar? Well, it should, because variations of that same complaint have been made for generations. Parents worried about rock and roll. Before that, jazz. Television was going to rot children's minds. Comic books were corrupting young people. Video games would ruin them. The telephone encouraged frivolous conversation. New fashions were inappropriate. New dances were scandalous. Remember Dirty Dancing? New slang was incomprehensible. And somehow, civilization kept going. So whenever we hear ourselves saying, "This generation worries me," history should probably make us hesitate a little, because there's an excellent chance someone said something remarkably similar about us, about you. But I don't think that means every concern about generational change is automatically foolish. Yeah, certainly not. Sometimes the more interesting question isn't whether the next generation has changed, it's whether the world they're inheriting has changed. And in one important respect, I think it has. Our culture has become extraordinarily good at allowing us to live in separate worlds. Consider entertainment. There was a time when a television program could become a genuinely shared event. Millions of people watched the same episode at the same time and talked about it the next morning. Popular music traveled through a relatively limited number of radio stations. Movies were experienced together in the cinema. Newspapers created at least one common vocabulary about what was happening locally. Shopping malls, downtowns, churches, civic organizations, parks, schools, and other gathering places regularly put us in contact with people we hadn't personally selected to be part of our circle. That world certainly wasn't perfect, and having more choices today has benefited us. If you have an obscure interest, you can find other people who share it pretty easily through social media, much to my chagrin, as I often have a very cynical view of social media. If mainstream entertainment offers nothing you enjoy, there are thousands of alternatives waiting, again, much to my chagrin in some respects. People who once felt isolated can find communities that simply wouldn't have been available to them before, you know, the current era in which we live. And I think a lot of parts of that very valuable. But as we've talked about on this show, communities that simply wouldn't have been available to them before, you know, the current era in which we live. And I think a lot of parts of that very valuable. But as we've talked about on this show before, with every advancement, there's usually some kind of trade-off.

larger than the familiar complaint about young people. The problem isn't that one generation likes different music from another. That's normal. The problem is what happens when a culture begins losing enough of its shared vocabulary, shared experiences, shared cultural references, touchstones. Because communities need some common reference points. Not complete agreement, not conformity, certainly not identical tastes, but enough shared experience that we can recognize ourselves as participants in something larger than our individual preferences. And perhaps we should draw a distinction here between individuality and isolation. Individuality can be quite healthy. We've even talked about that on this very show. We should be free to develop our own tastes, ideas, interests, succeed and fail, and find our place in this world. But communities can't flourish as collections of completely siloed individuals. At some point, we have to build bridges between those individual worlds. We need people willing not merely to disrupt, but also connect. Not merely identify differences, but to discover what can cross them. And this is where blaming the youngest generation would be particularly unfair. They didn't build this environment, we did. They inherited it. The personalized feeds, the disappearing third places, the fragmented media, the declining civic institutions, the ability to curate nearly every part of one's cultural environment. Which begs the question, how do we learn to belong to one another in an increasingly siloed world? Perhaps every generation inherits a responsibility to preserve and share enough common ground for the next one on which to stand. Shared places, shared stories, shared experiences, shared institutions, not so many that individuality disappears, but enough that we still have ways of finding one another. History tells us not to panic simply because young people are different. They're supposed to be different. Every generation inherits the culture, changes it, and eventually complains about the people coming next. Maybe the question isn't whether the next generation is doomed. History suggests we should be very skeptical of anyone who says it is. The better question may be whether we're giving that generation enough opportunities to become part of something larger than themselves. Because a society doesn't require everyone to think alike, but it does require enough people willing to look beyond their own silo, cross the distance, and say, we may be different, but we still have to build this together. And that's the long view. If you're just joining us, you're listening to Tennessee Valley Mornings. I'm R.L. Terry. Coming up next, Alex Hall speaks with the Vice President of Economic Development, Dylan Fritz, at Hudson Alpha to talk with him about a recently reported $1.27 billion in total economic impact at Hudson Alpha. That's coming up next. Keep listening right here on 89.3 WLRH.

0: I'm Alex Hall, host of WLRH's Curiosity Squad. A new economic impact study says Huntsville's Hudson Alpha Institute for Biotechnology generated more than $1.27 billion in economic impact over the last 3 years. Since Hudson Alpha was founded nearly 20 years ago, that cumulative impact has reached about $5.5 billion. Dylan Fritz is Hudson Alpha's Vice President for Innovation and Economic Development. I asked him how an organization of around 2,000 employees can be such a large economic engine.
1: The biggest driver here are the resident companies on our campus. And so this is where I mentioned previously, we have over 50 companies on our campus. You know, everything from two guys and an idea and a workstation all the way to a global headquarters for a CRO, really doing unbelievable work in terms of working with pharma companies and other life sciences.

0: Alliance Ventures. So we really run the gamut in terms of the types of companies, the flavors of the companies, and the size of those companies. So really, they're the big driver for this economic impact number, because they're the ones that are really hiring individuals. They're the ones that are bringing in additional investment. And that kind of just bellows out to this huge impact that we've seen.
1: You've started to expand your model. You have Hudson Alpha, Wiregrass. Tell me a bit about that.
0: Yeah, so this is super exciting. So we cut the ribbon on Hudson Alpha Wiregrass in March of this year. And so that's taking kind of the blueprint of Hudson Alpha, the research, education, and economic development, and transplanting it down in Dothan, Alabama, and being sure that it's intentional and wiregrassed. You know, so the focal areas down in Dothan are going to be more ag tech, animal health, rural health. And those are the types of research programs and startup companies that we're recruiting down there in the Wiregrass.
1: Do you see expansion in how Hudson Alpha is working with the local education community to be building this workforce?
0: Yeah, you know, and this is probably one of our strongest mission areas is educational outreach. So, you know, we have a strong team that goes out and helps to provide courses and experiential learning from kindergarten all the way up to postgraduate and beyond. We have formal programs like BioTrain, which is an internship program for college students where they come for several weeks during the summer and get assigned either a department within Hudson Alpha or one of our resident companies to work with them on really cool projects. And so we have dozens of trainees coming to the campus in the summer for these BioTrain programs. But we are looking to expand that. You know, in my area of innovation and economic development, I would love to see more entrepreneurial training. And so we're going to be kicking off some more workshops and boot camps and other kind of training activities around entrepreneurship.
1: Is there one thing that you think the residents of Huntsville don't understand about Hudson Alpha that you'd like to tell them?
0: Half of our researchers are on the human health side, and the other half are on the plant side. But both using genomics as their kind of common denominator. The big thing that I would love for the general public to understand is we really are, you know, pushing to make impact across the life sciences. You know, it's not just in Alzheimer's, it's not just in, you know, cancer, but it's also in how do we protect crops from stress and disease? How do we grow better peanuts? How do we improve yields in other crop plants? Or how do we utilize certain crops or plants as a biomaterial? That's a big focus of our NSF award that we just received. How do we use these grasses that are considered weeds? How do we use them as a feedstock for materials that could be used for the auto industry as doors or dashboards or the packaging industry? So really cool stuff that we're doing that, you know, may not be as neat and sexy as finding a new drug for a disease, but, you know, very impactful otherwise. We started just as a single building. You know, our founders, Jim Hudson and Lonnie McMillan, they had this vision. You know, what if you bring together investigators doing high risk, high reward research? What if you made a home for startups and other biotech companies to be there? We need education. Let's launch an educational outreach program. What if we merge all these together? How do you have these, you know, collisions of brilliance that'll then nurture these amazing ideas? That was the genesis of this growth that we're seeing now.
1: Where do you see the development of the campus going if this economic impact is being primarily driven by this ecosystem that you've created? And obviously adding more to that is potentially going to increase that impact. How do you see that developing?
0: So I've been here for a year, and over the past year, I've seen just unbelievable growth and momentum in Huntsville in North Alabama. And so I think for me, you know, our prior growth has been organic. But over the past year, you know, we have Eli Lilly announcing that they're going to be building a biomanufacturing site. And one of their reasons for choosing Huntsville was the Hudson Alpha ecosystem. So while they're not going to be on our campus, they're going to be neighbors to us. And so that's going to help bring additional gravity to North Alabama, to Hudson Alpha. The previous reports are exciting, but the future is what's even more exciting because, you know, when we look at, you know, 2026 to 2029, what's going on down in the Wiregrass, you know, with the launch of Lilly, with Glaukos, which is a huge global R&D company for eye therapeutics. They just broke ground on our campus recently. So we're having all these amazing things happen. And to see this growth and this intentional growth is going to be really exciting.
1: The economic impact study looked at Hudson Alpha and its resident companies between 2023 and 2025. The Institute says they generated more than $1.27 billion in economic activity during that period, and that biotech in North Alabama is set to continue to grow rapidly. For WLRH, I'm Alex Hall.
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2: 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I'm your host, R.L. Terry. Coming up next is The Engines of Our Ingenuity, where they are always interested in how inventive minds work. 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
6: Today, a mathematician misses the point. The University of Houston's College of Engineering presents this series about the machines that make our civilization run and the people whose ingenuity created them. A surprising number of otherwise educated people have never studied calculus. They don't know what it does or what it's for. Calculus is a form of math that deals specifically with change. For example, suppose you open a plug in the bottom of a tank. You can use calculus to find out how long it'll take to drain as the water level drops. If I floor the accelerator and I know my car's maximum acceleration at any speed, then the calculus will tell me how fast I'll be going after, say, 8 seconds. Now I've just found a disturbing old book from 1824 entitled A Short View of the First Principles of the Differential Calculus. It is by the Reverend Arthur Brown at Cambridge University. Brown begins with a long preface setting out his objectives. He's teaching calculus to young men who'll go on to become clerics, lawyers, and statesmen. That situation worries him. He allows that it's important for students to develop a sense of logic and order, but is calculus worth the trouble? He considers that it probably is not, except as a brief, focused exercise in logic, undistracted by any problem solving. So he gives us 200 pages of propositions and demonstrations, no hierarchy of ideas. He says nothing whatsoever about the subject's utility. In his preface, Brown mentions that some people are anxious to see Cambridge become eminent in scientific pursuits. That strikes him as nonsense. The only purpose of universities, he says, is that they may continually yield a supply of men well qualified to fill the various offices both in church and state. What is so odd about Brown's cynicism is that Cambridge was just becoming the focus of a mathematical revolution in England. The great astronomer John Herschel had finished his studies in mathematics in 1814. He'd stayed on to translate French work in math. France was then far ahead of England in mathematics, and Brown took particular care to sneer at highfalutin French mathematicians. Herschel's friend, Charles Babbage, inventor of the first programmable computer, also finished math at Cambridge. Both were driving England toward a deeper understanding of math and of its use. Brown shows us how we can miss the vitality around us by trying to freeze the world in place. So much life swirled about him in 1824. Cambridge, the calculus, learning itself, they were all energized by a world in motion and a world changing. The new calculus had already become for Brown a virtue that lay beyond either utility or evolution. College was about serving a static nation with the same students who'd served that nation last year. I went looking for Brown in biographical encyclopedias. He was not to be found. The calculus is, as I said, about change, and Brown was one of those who choose to be left behind by change. I'm John Leinhart at the University of Houston, where we're interested in the way inventive minds work.
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0: With your Morning Civic Brief, I'm Bob Nance. In 1946, the U.S. Army Air Force began a project to develop the first intercontinental ballistic missile known as the Atlas. The project continued under the U.S. Air Force after the end of the war. One of the requirements of this missile was that it be able to handle the rigors of a high-speed flight while keeping the weight as low as possible. The innovative solution for this was to develop a very thin stainless steel motor casing that would provide a rigid structure and not collapse in flight while protecting the engine parts and fuel stored inside. This thin casing created a new issue. While stainless steel is good at resisting corrosion, it's not perfect. For most applications, a small amount of rust is easily cleaned off, but this skin was so thin that a small amount of rust was enough to weaken it and cause catastrophic failure in flight. As the dangers of the rust became apparent, one of the contractors, the Rocket Chemical Company, was tasked with finding a thin coating that could be used to displace water from the surface to keep the rust from forming while the weapon was in storage and on the launch pad. After 39 different formulations were tested, one more came to the test bed labeled Water Displacement Formula 40. Today, the chemical formula for WD-40 is a guarded trade secret, but its inspired creation and ubiquitous use is credited to the defense of the free world. There are 40 days left until the general election on November 3rd. Have you checked your registration? This week, in an effort to provide support for farmers and heavy equipment operators affected by these record-high energy costs, Governor Kay Ivey directed the Alabama Law Enforcement Agency to temporarily halt enforcement actions regarding the use of dyed diesel fuel for 120 days. Governor Ivey's order allows drivers of road vehicles who maintain on-farm or job site storage of untaxed fuel to legally run dyed untaxed diesel in highway vehicles without penalty through late January. At current retail rates, eliminating that 57-cent tax burden saves operators roughly 9% of their total fuel expenses. This policy directive comes during peak harvest season across North Alabama, when farm machinery and timber hauling operate at their highest volume of the year. While this 120-day suspension does not alter global crude supply or broader market conditions, it does offer immediate tax relief to the essential industries keeping the regional supply chain moving. This has been your Morning Civic Brief. I'm Bob Nance. 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
1: Think one flu shot fits all? Think again. This is Sandra Tsinglow with the lowdown on science. Vaccines train your immune system to make antibodies, which recognize and help block viruses. But turns out, not everyone makes the same antibodies. Alexandra Fischer and team at Sweden's Karolinska Institutet studied flu-fighting immune cells. They collected samples from 4 healthy adults and found tiny variations in certain immune genes. And guess what? Those variations directly affect antibody production. One gene in particular is IGHV270. Small gene differences made it harder for some people to produce flu-fighting antibodies. So universal vaccines may actually be missing whole groups of people. Guess the immune system didn't get the memo. One size doesn't fit all.
2: AP News, I'm Marcela Sanchez. Ukrainian President Volodymyr Zelensky says he asked President Trump to press Chinese President Xi Jinping to use Beijing's influence over Moscow in a diplomatic effort to get Russia to end its 4.5-year-long invasion of Ukraine. Zelensky told reporters he hadn't received feedback from the White House about the talks, but expects to learn the outcome. Zelensky was in the U.S. this week on a trip coinciding with the U.N. General Assembly. Meanwhile, Xi is wrapping up his 3-day visit to Washington with a stop at the National Archives. Yesterday, Trump hosted a state dinner for Xi, where Trump emphasized the strong ties between the U.S. and China, despite political tensions.
3: President Xi and I both understand that we represent different systems, but the ties between our people endure. and we've never gotten along better.
2: Yesterday's dinner included billionaires, power brokers, and a menu crafted by Melania Trump. Israel's prime minister tells the UN General Assembly that allegations of genocide in Gaza are the biggest lie of the century. The AP's Donna Warder has more.
4: Israeli Prime Minister Benjamin Netanyahu addressed the UN General Assembly Thursday, dismissing allegations of an Israeli genocide in Gaza.
5: What genocidal regime gives a million polio vaccinations to the enemy's population? What genocidal regime enables the distribution of 2 million tons of food into Gaza? That's a ton for every person. Accusing Israel of genocide is the greatest lie of the century.
4: Netanyahu also said that attacking Iran was one of the easiest decisions he's ever had to make, and he called a mass of UN delegates who walked out of the hall when he took the podium to speak moral cowards. I'm Donna Warder.
2: U.S. futures are rising. More stories at apnews.com. This is AP News.
6: AP Sports, I'm Jennifer King. Fans in Green Bay booed as the Falcons breezed to a 35-14 victory. Bijan Robinson ran roughshod over the Packers.
7: When you get a defender and his eyes start getting big, like that's when you know you got him.
6: Four major league teams have locked up playoff berths. Correspondent Mike Reeves has more.
8: In the NL, the Cubs and Padres secure wild card berths. In the AL, the Guardians and White Sox secure postseason spots. Cleveland continues to lead Chicago by one game in the battle for the AL Central title. In the AL West, the Rangers and Astros are both victorious and remain tied for the division lead, with Houston owning the tiebreaker.
6: The United States took a 3-2 lead after the first day of the President's Cup at Medina Country Club, and LSU says NBA great Bob Pettit has died at the age of 93. He was the NBA's first most valuable player in 1956 and led the St. Louis Hawks to a 58 title over the Boston Celtics. I'm Jennifer King, AP Sports.
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3: 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We'll hear a snippet of that interview in a moment. Please stay tuned to hear about a programming change happening this weekend after the excerpt. You've told me that you also teach art. What exactly do you teach? Like, I know that was what you were doing before we started talking today.
4: Yes, so I currently am a middle school art teacher at a public school here in Huntsville, which is crazy because that was not a part of my plan really, but I am enjoying it, and it's kind of like one big experiment all the time, and I enjoy working with the kids, but I also am pursuing my own career at the same time, which can get tiring, but I'm like pushing as hard as I can while I'm, you know, the age I'm at. If that makes
1: wow,
4: sense.
1: Wow, 30, yeah. So old.
4: No, I feel young. I feel like a baby. I feel like a baby, you know, I have no strings attached to anything, so.
1: Same.
4: Yeah, so my day job happens to be, you know, teaching something that I'm passionate about and also doing after school all the time. But yeah, I think also my work is playful in a lot of ways, and so I think people that come into my studio that resonate with it, I think it connects to them on like an inner child level. I hope that's how I feel, because I come here to play. And, you know, I feel very seriously about a lot of things, but also I find my work, I love colors and sparkles.
3: So you also started The Mix in Huntsville.
4: Yes.
3: Yeah. And that was like, is it still ongoing or?
4: I actually started The Mix in Montgomery.
3: Oh, okay.
4: Yeah. Many years ago, which is fun, with a group of people I'm very inspired by in Montgomery. And yeah, because at that time I was in college and I had a friend who we did theater together. His name's Michael. He put me in touch with someone who at the time was living in Montgomery, and she's a rapper, and said, you guys need to be friends. And her name is Chica. And now we are really, really good friends.
3: Chica. Yeah.
4: So yeah, it was me, Chica, Michael, a guy named Hayes, who's a musician as well. There's just a bunch, there's a collective of very creative people in Montgomery, but they didn't have the physical space to perform at that time.
3: Wait, how did you get to Montgomery though?
4: So I was in the Alabama Shakespeare Festival in high school.
3: Oh, that's awesome.
4: Yeah, so that was another opportunity where some people were like, hey, you're good at this thing, you should keep going. Yeah, so we were all actors and musicians and creative people. And so we rented a cabin in Wetumpka and threw art up on the walls and basically had an open mic. We wanted poetry, music, all of the things to connect together so that Alabama creatives could meet other Alabama creatives and keep making art and keep elevating. But The Mix is like our baby, and I always want to go back to it. I'm very passionate about creatives in the South and Alabama creatives, because I think there's so much talent here that's literally underground. And so I'm like, how can we connect together and get our work out there?
3: So what would you say some of your favorite moments were from when The Mix happened?
4: Yeah, well, it's actually been kind of magical and not on purpose that some of my closest friends and collaborators, like that's how I met Wanda in the first place, was I did The Mix here. And I was asking around for who was like a cool local musician. And specifically, I was wanting to showcase queer musicians. And someone put me in touch with Wanda. And then we've been really tight ever since that. And then, yeah, just getting people together. The very first one was very magical in this cabin out in the woods. And to have just the space to say what we want to say and, like, listen to each other. I love seeing other people connect and go on to make projects together, whether it's music or art or whatever it is. So all those little moments together make me really proud and excited.
3: So you said you performed with the Alabama Shakespeare Festival. Are you still participating in that, or are you participating in other acting sort of ventures? I know I saw you in a short film recently.
5: Yes,
3: that I think it was Carson L. Moore who did it of Night Camp fame. Yeah, I wonder like what your ventures are in acting right now.
4: I am open and available. I love acting. I am currently working on writing a project with some people I went to college with in New York. So stay tuned for that. We're working on something that's been in my head for a long time. I did that short film with Carson over the summer. That was super fun. So I was a twin sister who woke up and she can't find her sister, and it was laundry day.
3: Hear more about that short film featuring Liza Jane Ritchie, my guest on tonight's Arts Underground, right here at 6 p.m. As of today, I have decided to only air Arts Underground Fridays at 6 p.m., not Saturdays at 2 p.m. You will hear WLRH's local show about civic and political issues in Alabama, Capital Exchange, at 2 p.m. beginning tomorrow. Thanks for listening, and stay tuned for some even more exciting news in the coming weeks. For WLRH News, I'm Katie Ganaway.

0: On Florida International University Week, sleep disorders may be changing your brain. I'm Dr. Lynn Pascarella, president of the American Association of Colleges and Universities. And today on the Academic Minute, Matthew Sutherland, associate professor of psychology, explores how.
1: Most people know that poor sleep can leave them feeling tired, unfocused, or irritable. But sleep disorders may do more than affect how you feel. They may actually be associated with changes in the brain itself. We wanted to better understand what happens in the brain across different types of sleep disorders. Sleep disorders affect an estimated 50 to 70 million Americans, yet most research has only examined these conditions one at a time. Our team conducted a meta-analysis of 57 brain imaging studies, looking at disorders such as insomnia and sleep apnea, as well as sleepwalking, nightmare disorder, and sleep terrors. By analyzing many studies together, we were able to identify patterns that might not be visible in individual investigations. Across multiple sleep disorders, we found structural changes in a region of the brain called the thalamus. More specifically, changes appeared in an area known as the pulvinar, which helps direct attention, filter information, and support higher-level thinking. These findings may help explain why people with chronic sleep problems often report brain fog, difficulty concentrating, slower reaction times, and challenges with decision making. We also found unique changes among people with parasomnias, disorders that disrupt the sleep cycle itself. These changes occurred in a brain region involved in motivation, emotion regulation, and decision making, which may help explain some of the mood and behavioral symptoms associated with these conditions. Understanding how sleep disorders affect the brain could help researchers develop better diagnostic tools, identify problems earlier, and create more personalized treatments.
0: That was Matthew Sutherland of Florida International University. You can find this, other segments, and more information about the professors at academicminute.org.
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Coming up next is the Marketplace Morning Report, followed by Morning Blend with John Hightower in for Mike Keeley beginning at 9 o'clock. Today, John will have works by Scandinavian classical composers, a symphony composed by the astronomer William Herschel, and a symphony inspired by Ovid's poem about Phineas being petrified by looking at Medusa's severed head. For Tennessee Valley Mornings, I'm R.L. Terry. Have a great weekend, everybody.

You just heard the Sinfonia Concertante in B-flat major by Bernard Krusel, who was a Finnish composer, but spent most of his life working for the Swedish government and military. Support for Morning Blend is provided by Buried on the Mountain, where a new perspective of Huntsville awaits, from a historic park, folk school workshops, or a 3,000-square-foot overlook at the mountaintop. 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Next, we present the overture from Frederick Kuhlow's first big operatic hit, The Robber's Castle. Kuhlow was a Danish pianist and composer during the late classical period and primarily wrote Danish operas. He was a prolific composer. We know of at least 200 compositions, but unfortunately, most of the other of his compositions were destroyed in a house fire. This is the Danish National Radio Symphony Orchestra performing the overture to The Robber's Castle.

0: You just heard the Robber's Castle Overture by Friedrich Kuhlo. 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Tickets and information at hsvchambermusic.org. This morning we have Dr. Yuji Jones, Director of Bands and Visiting Assistant Professor of Music at UAH, in the studio with us. He's taught middle and high school bands in Indiana, Tennessee, and Ohio. He has a Bachelor's of Music Education from Indiana University, a Master of Arts from Columbus State University in Columbus, Georgia, and a Doctor of Musical Arts from Michigan State University. And he's here because there is an upcoming concert. So, Dr. Jones, tell us about your upcoming concert.
1: Thank you, and thank you so much for having me. So, next Thursday, the UAH Wind Ensemble will present their first concert titled Bold and New. And the B's actually bracketed, so you can look at it as also old and new, just because the music we're highlighting, we have a piece that highlights Gregorian chant music. We have a piece that highlights Renaissance dance music. And then we have several pieces that really capitalize and highlight music written just within the past 5 years. So we're just trying to show the breadth and scope of music, Western art music, but of course through the wind band medium. And the students have worked really hard and done a great job, and so we're really looking forward to it.
0: And this is going to be Thursday, October 1st, 7:30 p.m. at the Dream Theater at 3401 Holmes Avenue, which for the people of Huntsville is the old Butler High School facility, which is now the Rock Family Worship Center.
1: Mm-hmm.
0: So how about you? What's your background? What instruments do you play?
1: So by trade, I'm a clarinetist, but I dabble in saxophone as well. Part of being a music education major for undergrad, you learn all the instruments just because you have to be able to teach them. And so I dabble in a little bit of everything, but if I were to say just one, I'd say it's clarinet.
0: And what age did you start participating in band?
1: I believe fifth grade, so it's been a minute.
0: How about the composers on the program? What are their names?
1: So, yes, it's going to be a really great lineup of composers. We'll start off with Benjamin Horn's Kingdom, and that uses a lot of fanga rhythms, West African dance rhythms, and it's very celebratory and joyous. It's a great way to open a concert. Followed by Ryan George's Redwood, and it's beautiful lyricism, kind of captures the majesty of the redwood forests in California. After that, we'll play Nicole Piono's Resound, just a really big, majestic piece. The fourth piece will be Michael Colgrass's Old Churches, and that's the one that it's built like a Gregorian chant, actually. And so there's even the introit and call and response and that type of thing. It's really beautiful. Especially for a Pulitzer Prize composer, you know, writing a wind band piece that's really great for even developing ensembles, we're really lucky to have that. And then we'll finish with Ron Nelson's Courtly Airs and Dances, and it's a multi-movement work highlighting, I think we'll do five of the six movements, and yeah, it'll be great. It'll be a really great way to just kind of start the year off with this crew.
0: Do you have a favorite wind band composer?
1: I'm going to be a little coy and say yes, of course. But people don't think of Igor Stravinsky as a wind band composer. But in fact, he did write quite a few pieces for winds, orchestral winds. And of course, his famed piano concerto for winds and percussion, or with winds and percussion, and then the symphonies of wind instruments and his octet. He's probably just a favorite composer. But within the wind band medium, you know, you have William Schumann, Alfred Reed, H.O. and Reed, who really helped build the American band sound in the mid-20th century. And then composers today, I would say David Biedenbender, Joe Tien, Omar Thomas, just to name a few. So, yes, I have many.
0: You're going to have to help me find some recordings of those latter three that you just mentioned.
1: Absolutely.
0: Because I don't have those in my collection.
1: Yeah.
0: which would, of course, be aired on Brass Reason Percussion.
1: Mm-hmm.
0: Are there any other upcoming events for the UAH Wind Ensemble or the UAH music students that you'd like to mention?
1: Absolutely. So, of course, we have our first concert on October 1st, and then October 22nd, actually, we have the Rocket City Chamber Winds. And so that is really the entire UAH brass, woodwind, and percussion faculty are going to be highlighted alongside several students as well, and then a couple area professionals. So we'll have a brass quintet and then four large chamber winds pieces on that. So that'll be October 22nd, 7:30 p.m. at Roberts Recital Hall. And then our second concert with the Wind Ensemble will be November 12th at James Clemens High School. Thank you to Keith Anderson and Brian Sims for hosting us for that. And that'll be at 7:30 p.m. as well. And then I did want to take a moment to highlight the Honor Band Festival that will be happening later in February, 4th through 6th. But so anyone listening who is a high school band student, or maybe you know a high school band student, the applications are open and available online. If you just Google UAH Honor Band, it'll be the first or second hit on that page. So, we'd love to have as many high school applicants for that as possible.
0: So what's been your favorite part about working at UAH and living in Huntsville so far?
1: Easily the people. I have incredible colleagues, very supportive, and the students are so hardworking. And I love the fact that my ensemble is mostly non-music majors, in fact. And because of that, there's a really great mixture of science, engineering, math, nursing, teaching, all different students of various backgrounds coming together to make music. And they're so disciplined and they work hard. So it's been a joy to rehearse with them twice a week. and then in Huntsville, my wife and I, we do a Friday night date night every week, and we enjoy the food scene here. It's really good. And then the arts scene as well. It's very burgeoning. I've gone to a Rocket City New Music concert. That was fantastic. We're going to go see Waitress this weekend at the Von Braun Center. So, yeah, there's a very lively scene here for the arts, for food, just for culture in general. It's been great.
0: Well, have you learned how to navigate all the polynomial streets? That's where you drive through an intersection and all of a sudden the name of the street changes.
1: I have experienced that, yes.
0: This city has an amazing number of those. Well, we appreciate you coming in today, Dr. Yuji Jones, Director of Bands and Visiting Assistant Professor of Music at the University of Alabama in Huntsville, who has a concert coming up on Thursday, October 1st, 7:30 at the Dream Theater, 3401 Holmes Avenue. Next, we have a composition by Rameau. It's called The Hen.

You just heard The Hen by Jean-Philippe Rameau. He was a French composer and music theorist who eventually replaced Lee as the leading composer of French opera, but curiously enough, he only started composing operas when he was 50 years old. Next, we have The Whistler and His Dog, composed by Arthur Pryor. This is a performance by the Paragon Ragtime Orchestra. Arthur Pryor was a trombone player and member of John Philip Sousa's band. He was also the assistant conductor of the band in his late teens and early 20s, but he left to take over his father's band when his father died and thereby became a bit of a competitor with Sousa. This is one of his most popular compositions.

Sorry about throwing you a curve there. That was actually the Paragon Ragtime Orchestra performing W.C. Handy's Yogo Blues. But we are still going to hear The Whistler and His Dog now.

That was The Whistler and His Dog, performed by the Paragon Ragtime Orchestra, and it was composed by Arthur Pryor. Next, we're going to hear music from The West Side Story, which is nominated for 6 Tony Awards and won 2 when it was on Broadway in 1957. The music, of course, was composed by Leonard Bernstein. This will be a medley of Maria and Somewhere, performed by Mantovani and his orchestra.

0: That was Maria and Somewhere, performed by Montavanti and his orchestra on Morning Edition.
1: The Von Braun Astronomical Society invites you to celebrate Astronomy Day at Montesano State Park on Saturday, October 17th. 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If the weather is clear, you can see the cosmos through our telescopes. 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
0: The Rocket City Marching Invitational will be tomorrow at Madison City Stadium, 211 Celtic Drive in Madison, Alabama. It'll start about 1 o'clock, and I will be there, and I hope to see you there as well. We have a expected high today of 52. It's currently 70 degrees in Huntsville. There's a 4% chance of rain right now. And tonight's expected low is 57, so it's starting to turn a bit cooler. 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
2: This is the Composer's Datebook for September 25th. I'm John Burge. Spaghetti Western is a nickname given a genre of Italian films from the 1960s, most famously directed by Sergio Leone, and often starring Clint Eastwood as the taciturn, gun-toting anti-hero. Spaghetti Western is also the title of a concerto for English horn, written by the American composer Michael Dougherty, that received its premiere performance on today's date in 1998 at a Pittsburgh Symphony concert conducted by Marius Janssens. Just as Leone's films redefined the Western genre from an Italian perspective, writes Michael Dougherty, I redefined the European concerto within an American context. In my spaghetti Western, the English horn soloist is the man with no name, moving through a series of sun-drenched panoramas, barren deserts, and desolate towns of the Wild West, one of the gunslinging characters who haunt the landscape. Dougherty gave Italian titles to his three-movement concerto, Strade Vorte, Empty Streets, Assalto all'Oro, Gold Rush, and Mezzogiorno di Fuoco, Noon of Fire. And since Clint Eastwood was unavailable to play the English horn for the Pittsburgh Symphony premiere, Harold Smolier removed the cigar from his parched, suntanned lips, adjusted his poncho, and took up his English horn for the performance. Composer's Datebook is produced by APM, American Public Media, in collaboration with the American Composers Forum, reminding you that all music was once new.
3: BBC News with Sue Montgomery. Pope Leo has sounded the alarm on the dangers of artificial intelligence, calling for ethical discernment to prevent humanity from getting lost in a paradise ruled by machines. His address at the start of a visit to France follows an encyclical in May, in which he said AI should be disarmed.
4: Over the centuries, many tasks once performed by human beings have been entrusted to machines, whose capabilities and applications have continued to expand. More recently, certain artificial systems have even been given the name of our human faculty of thought, intelligence. At the same time, however, our ideas and relationships risk being impoverished by a process of dehumanization.
3: The Director General of the BBC has indicated that AI could be used to create and present programmes in future, with what he described as guardrails in place. Matt Britton said the organisation wants to experiment with the technology to understand its capabilities, but added he doesn't think anything the BBC does should be replaced by AI.
5: I think what we want to do is we want to experiment with this technology and understand what it can and can't do, but I think I'm here because I believe in human creativity. I don't think anything we do should be replaced by AI. I think there are lots of places where AI can help us to make license fee go further, but also help us in our decision-making and in our creativity. But it's not a substitute for humans.
3: President Zelensky says that during their meeting in New York, President Trump reassured him he will grant Ukraine a license to build Patriot air defence systems. The original promise was made in July, but weeks later, Mr. Trump reversed his stance. Here's Sasha Schlichter.
6: President Zelensky is keeping his fingers crossed because we know that Donald Trump can change his mind in one day, several times. So his latest opinion, according to Mr. Zelensky, is that the final decision has been made and there will be permission for Ukraine to produce its own Patriot interceptors. But it's funny that in July, Mr. Trump was so keen. He said it would be pretty cool to grant Ukraine the licenses. 3 weeks later, he said America should be very careful before granting Ukraine authorization.
3: The mayor of Kyiv says three bodies have been found in the rubble of an office block that was hit by a Russian drone. Earlier, the Moscow-installed official in charge of the Russian-occupied part of Zaporizhia said a Ukrainian strike on a car killed three volunteers, bringing in humanitarian aid. World News from the BBC. Lithuania has launched its largest national mobilisation exercise to test the country's response to potential Russian aggression. It's the beginning of a week of practical drills involving thousands of staff, health workers and volunteers. One scenario being rehearsed is the evacuation of residents near the border with Russia's ally Belarus in case of a military incursion. The United Nations says there's been a sharp increase this week in the number of Sudanese refugees fleeing the country's civil war to neighbouring Chad. It said more than 400 people were crossing the border each day, around 20 times the usual rate. The UN Refugee Agency says aid donations are critically low. Sources have told the BBC that one of English football's most successful football teams, Manchester City, have been found guilty of the majority of the 115 financial charges levelled against them. The club hasn't commented and it's understood it will appeal the decision. Here's sports correspondent Andy Swiss.
7: The panel, it's worth saying that the disciplinary panel has limitless powers. Perhaps worth remembering that Manchester City were originally found guilty by UEFA back in 2020 of breaking financial rules. They were banned from the Champions League for two seasons. That ban was then overturned on appeal. So, I mean, that just gives you a sense, perhaps, of potential bans. Would they get points deductions? Would they be kicked out of the Premier League? Would they get a huge fine? We simply don't know.
3: A woman who accused the American rapper Jay-Z of raping her when she was 13 has formally said her allegation was untrue. The unnamed woman filed a lawsuit in 2024, claiming she had been drugged and raped by Jay-Z, whose real name is Sean Carter, and Sean Diddy Combs at a party in 2000. The stars denied the allegation and she dropped the lawsuit last year. BBC News.
0: We open this hour of Morning Blend with Piano Concerto by the Austrian composer Johann Nepomuk Hummel. He was a pianist, and which explains why he wrote a piano concerto, probably. And he was born in what is now Bratislava, Slovakia. He was a student of Mozart, Haydn, and Antonio Salieri. His first public performance was at age 9, and he toured Europe as a concert pianist. He replaced Joseph Haydn as court director for Prince Esterhazy. His music is generally considered a bridge between classical and romantic eras. This piano concerto will be in three movements, the Allegro Moderato, the Larghetto, and the Rondo Allegro Moderato.

You just heard the pianist Stephen Huff and the English Chamber Orchestra perform Johann Nepomuk Hummel's Piano Concerto in A Minor. The governing board for WLRH Radio, the Alabama Educational Television Commission, will hold a quarterly meeting on Tuesday, September 29 at 10 a.m. in the ETF classroom and auditorium at the U.S. Space and Rocket Center, One Tranquility Base in Huntsville. The Alabama Educational Television Foundation Authority Board will meet at the same location following the commission meeting. Next, we have a symphony in D major by Carl Ditters von Dittersdorf, who lived from 1739 to 1799. He was an Austrian composer and violinist. He was friends with Haydn and Mozart. And as a matter of fact, he played string quartets with Haydn, Mozart, and another classical composer, Johann von Hall. He composed symphonies, concertos, string quartets, chamber music, and comic operas. He composed at least 120 symphonies. He's most famous for his programmatic symphonies based on Ovid's Metamorphoses. This is one of such symphonies that we're going to hear, and it depicts the petrification of Phineas and his friends. So here's that story. So it's a Greek myth told by the Roman poet Ovid, who lived from 43 BC to AD 17. Perseus was the greatest Greek hero before Hercules. Of course, he beheaded the Gorgon Medusa. Perseus also saved Andromeda from a sea monster. And then Perseus asked for Andromeda's hand in marriage. And when he did that, Phineas confronted him because he was supposed to marry Andromeda. And he attacked Perseus, but his spear missed. So Perseus and Phineas battle, and Perseus wins because Perseus forces Phineas to look at Medusa's severed head. Phineas was thereby petrified or turned to stone. I'm not so sure that this symphony depicts it as programmatically as it sometimes is alleged to do, but it will be in four movements, and it's a great symphony. So the movements are Andante, Allegro assai, Andante molto, and Vivace.

You just heard the Symphony in D Major by Carl Ditters von Dittersdorf, who lived from 1739 to 1790. We continue now with All Through the Day, a song composed by Jerome Kern and performed here by Paul Weston and his orchestra.

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1: Stardate September 25th. Neptune has lost its vibrancy. The planet itself hasn't changed, only our perception of it. The result of a bit of creative license exercised 37 years ago. Neptune is the Sun's fourth largest planet, four times the diameter of Earth. But it's also the most distant major planet, 30 times farther from the Sun than Earth is. The only close look at Neptune came in August 1989, when Voyager 2 flew just 3,000 miles above its cloud tops. It transmitted hundreds of pictures of the planet. They revealed white bands of clouds racing through Neptune's atmosphere, and a massive storm, the Great Dark Spot. In most of the pictures, Neptune has a deep cerulean palette. But a couple of years ago, a team reprocessed the images. The original project team had enhanced the planet's color and contrast. That revealed details in the atmosphere that otherwise wouldn't show up. But it also concealed Neptune's true appearance, a pale blue-green. So Neptune isn't as vibrant as it seemed, but it's still an amazing world far from the Sun. Neptune is closest to Earth today for the entire year. It shines at its brightest, and it's in the sky all night. You still need help to see it, but its location is easy to spot. As night falls, it's about halfway between the full moon, the harvest moon, and the planet Saturn, which looks like a bright star to the lower left of the moon. And we have more skywatching tips in Stardate magazine. Details at stardate.org. For the McDonald Observatory, I'm Billy Henry.
2: BBC News with Sue Montgomery. Pope Leo has sounded the alarm on the dangers of artificial intelligence, calling for ethical discernment to prevent humanity from getting lost in a paradise ruled by machines. His address at the start of a visit to France follows an encyclical in May, in which he said AI should be disarmed. Later, in a speech at the UN Culture and Education Body, UNESCO, the Pope also decried the recent direction of global leadership, saying the world was being ravaged by a handful of tyrants who disrespected the rule of law but invoked it when it served their interests.
3: Instead of respecting the law, those in power invoke it when it serves their interests and disregard it when it restrains them, treating even justice itself as though it were a commodity to be bought and sold.
2: The Director General of the BBC has indicated that AI could be used to create and present programmes in future, with what he described as guardrails in place. Matt Britton said the organisation wants to experiment with the technology to understand its capabilities, but added he doesn't think anything the BBC does should be replaced by AI.
4: I think what we want to do is we want to experiment with this technology and understand what it can and can't do. But I think I'm here because I believe in human creativity. I don't think anything we do should be replaced by AI. I think there are lots of places where AI can help us to make License Fee go further, but also help us in our decision making and in our creativity. But it's not a substitute for humans.
2: Sources have told the BBC that one of English football's most successful football teams, Manchester City, have been found guilty of the majority of the 115 financial charges levelled against them. If found guilty, City could be handed a fine, a points deduction, or even expulsion from the Premier League. Ben Croucher has the latest.
5: Of those 115 charges, they relate to a variety of financial rules. 54 of them, failure to provide financial information between 2009 and 2018. 14, failure to provide accurate details for player and manager payments during that time. 5, for failing to comply with UEFA's rules regarding financial fair play between 2013 and 2018. So that just gives you an idea of the complexity of this case.
2: The mayor of Kiev says at least 5 people, including a child, were killed when a Russian drone struck an office building in the Ukrainian capital. In Odessa, the region's governor said an electrical engineer was killed when a Russian drone hit the car he was driving away from a substation. World News from the BBC. On the final day of Xi Jinping's state visit to the United States, Donald Trump has said he and China's leader have made tremendous strides, very positive for both countries. Mr. Xi said there was the possibility of them meeting twice again before the year was out, at the APEC meeting in China and the G20 summit in Florida. Lithuania has launched its largest national mobilization exercise to test the country's response to potential Russian aggression. It's the beginning of a week of drills involving thousands of staff, health workers and volunteers. One scenario being rehearsed is the evacuation of residents near the border with Russia's ally Belarus in case of a military incursion. In a rare show of unity, the UN Security Council has condemned the escalating attacks in Saudi Arabia by Yemen's Houthi movement. The Iran-backed Houthis have imposed a naval blockade in Saudi Arabia, hitting its tankers and seizing swathes of Yemen's Red Sea coast, which is vital for Saudi oil exports. France's top literary prize has removed a breakout author's debut novel from its long list over claims he used AI to help write it. The Académie Goncourt said Telisson Aurelian's book was omitted to preserve the integrity of the word. He's denied the accusations. Here's Jacob Evans.
6: It Was Either That or Die tells the story of a Haitian migrant who travels through the Americas to Canada. The book's publisher said it was the fastest-selling novel it had had in decades, with translations planned for roughly 20 languages. However, Telisson Aurelian's breakout year is now facing massive scrutiny. The Academy's decision follows accusations by an unknown X account called Expose Your Claude, in reference to software made by Anthropic, claiming the novel was almost totally written by AI. It put passages through a detector called Pangram, but that itself has its own critics.
2: BBC News.
0: We begin the last hour of Morning Blend this morning with a double play. First, we're going to hear Bach's Staccato and Fugue in D minor as it was originally composed for organ. It'll be performed by Michael Murray. Then we're going to hear the orchestral arrangement of the same composition by Leopold Stokowski, which, of course, was heard in Walt Disney's Fantasia. This composition is often used to accompany silent films to suggest horror and villainy. That continued with sound films as well. It was used for the opening credits of the 1931 horror film Dr. Jekyll and Mr. Hyde, and it was used for the 1962 film adaptation of Phantom of the Opera. It has therefore become a cliche for horror films.

You've just heard a double play of the Toccata and Fugue in D minor by Johann Sebastian Bach. The first version was the actual original organ work performed by Michael Murray, and you just heard the BBC Philharmonic Orchestra perform the version that was written by Leopold Stokowski and used in Fantasia. Support for Morning Blend is provided by Blue Cross and Blue Shield of Alabama, providing health care coverage to the people of Alabama for over 85 years. Blue Cross has Medicare options that fit a variety of needs so that Alabamians can explore which Medicare Advantage plan will work for them. Next, we have a concerto in C major composed by Antonio Vivaldi, who lived from 1678 to 1741. He was an Italian composer, virtuoso, violinist, and impresario. In addition to numerous sacred choral works and many instrumental concertos, he composed more than 50 operas and made a great deal of money doing it, by the way. His father taught him how to play the violin. Most of his compositions were composed for the orchestra of a Venice orphanage. The boys were taught a trade and had to leave at age 15. The girls got to stay longer and received a musical education. And as a matter of fact, most of the talented remained at the orphanage as members of an all-female and highly respected orchestra. This concerto is for two flutes, two clarinets, two trumpets, two mandolins, two theorbos, strings, and continue. And if you're wondering what a theorbo is, it's a giant lute, typically about 6 feet tall. This will be in three movements, the Allegro molto, the Andante molto, and the Allegro molto.

You just heard the Philharmonia Virtuosi perform Concerto in C Major by Antonio Vivaldi. Before William Herschel discovered Uranus and became the king's astronomer, he was a military musician. He was born in Hanover, Germany, the homeland of King George II of England, who was also the king of Hanover at the same time. His father, his brother, and William played oboes in the Hanover military band. The band spent some time in England, but had to return to Hanover when France attacked Hanover. And after Hanover was defeated at the Battle of Hastenbeck, William's father sent William and his brother back to England to keep them safe. In addition to playing oboe, Herschel also played the violin and harpsichord. He composed numerous musical works, including 24 symphonies, many concertos, and church music. He was head of the militia band in Durham, England, from 1760 to 1761. He was an organist of several churches, and he directed the Bath Orchestra of Bath, England. His interest in astronomy, by the way, started out as a hobby. We now present Symphony 13 in D major by Sir William Herschel. It'll be in three movements, the Allegro Assai, the Andante non molto, and the Allegro Assai.

You just heard Symphony 13 in D major by the astronomer Sir William Herschel. It was a performance by the London Mozart Players. Jean-Philippe Rameau was a French composer and music theorist. He played the violin, organ, and harpsichord, and we present a chanson from his ballet, The Amorous Indies. He composed it in 1735. A chaconne is generally a composition that consists of variations on a theme. In this case, it takes the form of a fast dance.

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1: Hey everybody, it's Kai Rizdahl. 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
0: This is Science Friday. I'm Flora Lichtman. For the last few weeks, AI safety has dominated the news cycle, precipitated in part by an AI attack where a bunch of OpenAI's agents teamed up and hacked another AI platform, Hugging Face, without humans knowing. Since then, multiple AI researchers have come forward to say how worried they are that this tech is unsafe. Now, every day, it seems like there's a new development. So, how do we make sense of what's happening in AI research right now? Today, we're going to focus on the engineering of AI safety. And we wanted to hear from experts outside of the hype machine of Silicon Valley, outside of the major AI companies, scientists who are doing the dirty work of figuring out what developing safer AI even means. Here with us today is Dr. Andrea Lincoln, a computer science professor at Boston University and an advisory board member for the Alignment Project at the AI Security Institute. She studies how to mathematically understand the internal processes of AI models. And Dr. Vinod Vaikunthanathan, a cryptographer at MIT and a founding member of the Institute for Responsible Superintelligence. He researches trust and security concerns in AI models. Andrea, Vinod, welcome to Science Friday.
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4: This is Science Friday. I'm Flora Lichtman. A lot of things in life are squishy. Your skin, your organs, goo inside of you. But a lot of our high-tech world is rigid and hard. Figuring out how to get those two worlds to work together is something that my next guest has thought a lot about. As the inventor of biocompatible electronic devices, he's designed things like flexible probes, a pacemaker smaller than a grain of rice, wireless sensors that stick to you like a temporary tattoo and monitor your body in real time. And that is just to name a few. John A. Rogers is a prolific inventor with more than 100 patents. He's also a professor at Northwestern University. John, welcome to Science Friday.
5: Yeah, thanks for having me.
4: Thanks for being here. When you started out, what did people think about this idea of squishy electronics?
5: Well, I guess mixed feelings in a way. We got interested in this area shortly after I started my independent career at Bell Laboratories. So, you know, the place where the transistor was invented, fiber optic communications, information theory, and so on. We were working on flexible electronics, and we were thinking about applications like, you know, paper-like displays or ultra-low-cost product-level electronic tags, things of that sort. When I moved to University of Illinois, there was a lot of interest from DARPA, sort of the military, R&D division in that area, and thinking about these flexible electronic systems as kind of field-deployable communication networks and so on. And we didn't really start getting into this notion of electronics in biocompatible form. So thinking about not only flexible devices, but ones that are sort of soft and squishy, as you mentioned, until I gave a talk at University of Pennsylvania in electrical engineering. And it just so happened a few of the neurosurgeons saw the title of my talk, got interested, came over, listened to the talk, and asked whether I'd ever thought about taking those flexible electronic devices and putting them on a brain.
4: A very squishy organ.
5: Yeah. And that was kind of the starting point, you know, for us in thinking.

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2: 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I'm Marcia Ahrens, glad to be with you this afternoon. Coming up on this HD1 channel, it's Tuxedo Junction with host Bart Grooms. Then at 3, you can listen to a new original program, Let's Get Weird with Katie and Marcia. It's a new to us Music Friday. Thanks for spending part of your afternoon with us, and thanks for supporting this public radio station. 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

0: Jazz Hall Radio and the Alabama Jazz Hall of Fame present Tuxedo Junction. For the next hour, we'll enjoy a sampling of the evolution of jazz, from the innovators to today's rising stars. Let's take a deep dive into America's native art form with your host, Alabama Jazz Hall of Fame inductee, Bart Grooms.
1: And I'm certainly happy to have you here with me. I always am. It's a treat to be sharing this marvelous music with you and to know that some of this you are hearing for the first time. And that's true even if you are a really hip jazz maven, you know, somebody who just adores this music like me and talks about it and thinks about it and loves it. We try to bring in some things that's a little unusual. For example, we'll have brand new music from trombonist Altin Sinclair from his new album. And I think you will enjoy that. It's an obscure tune. Some of you will know the tune. We'll also have Artie Shaw's Sextet from 1945. Duke Ellington playing a beautiful piano ballad from 1961. Roy Eldridge with two other great trumpeters from the mid-40s. And a group of three guitarists toward the end that play something very unusual. I'll tell you about that when we get there. We're going to begin with a guy we lost recently, clarinetist Ken Poplawski. This is from 2016. It's a tune of Duke Ellington's called The Flaming Sword. Very fine group he had there. Ehud Asheri on piano, Martin Vint on bass, and the lovely, wonderful Matt Wilson on drums. I say that because Matt Wilson just seems to be beloved everywhere he goes, and he fits in wherever he goes.

A sextet led by Herbie Hancock from 1963, his second album called My Point of View, recorded for Blue Note. That was his tune, The Pleasure Is Mine, and Hancock was the soloist at the piano. Before that, Ken Poplowski from 2016 and Duke Ellington's tune, The Flaming Sword. Joe Sullivan is a pianist whose name you don't hear that much these days, but in his day, he was really appreciated. A very fine player, as you will hear. This is from 1940, a tune that we didn't know for a long time until the Savory Collection came out. Bill Savory's Recordings Off the Air that Mosaic Records put out as a box set. I don't think it's in print anymore, but maybe you can find some evidence of it online. This is Gin Mill Blues, and it shows you what a great player Joe Sullivan was.

I used to visit all the very gay places, those come what may places, where one relaxes on the axis of the wheel of life to get the feel of. I used to visit all the very gay places, those come what may places, where one relaxes on the axis of the wheel of life to get the feel of life from jazz and

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Well, only recording I can think of at all. And the vocalist that he chose to do the session with was Johnny Hartman. And some people might not have thought that that would be a good combination, and yet it turned out beautifully, didn't it? That was, of course, Billy Strayhorn's Love.

0: Life, Coltrane on tenor sax. Before that, from 1940, Gin Mill Blues from Joe Sullivan.
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0: This is Tuxedo Junction, coming to you from the Alabama Jazz Hall of Fame on 89.3 WLRH FM. Some lovely things coming up in this set. In the middle of the set, tenor sax man Joe Henderson from 1994 and Antonio Carlos Jobim's tune Dreamer. That's from his album Double Rainbow, which featured Jobim's tunes and has a fine Brazilian pianist on it, Eliane Elias, who is still very much with us. We're going to begin with new music from trombonist Altin Sincalar. The name, he's partly Latino, so you hear that in the music. But the name Sincalar is originally Sincalar. That name is Turkish, but I think his students just call him Sinclair, and he answers to that. This is a tune saluting. It's called In Walked Horace, which I'm sure is a salute to Horace Silver, composed by trombonist J.J. Johnson, who, of course, did some great work with Silver. This is an eight-piece band, and there are solos from Sincalar on trombone, Michael Dees on baritone sax, and drummer Gary Kirkazoo. The new album is called Natural Rhythm. It's on the Positone label.

clarinetist Artie Shaw led some marvelous, they were called the Gramercy Five Sessions, but it was a six-piece band. Don't ask me, I can't understand that. This is from 1945. A tune co-credited to Shaw called Scuttlebutt. Dodo Marmarosa was on piano, Barney Kessel on guitar, and the marvelous Roy Eldridge on trumpet. Before that, Joe Henderson with Eliane Elias from 1994 and Jobim's tune Dreamer. We began the set with Altin Sinclair from his new album Natural Rhythm, his octet. This is on the Positone label. And a tune of J.J. Johnson's, another trombonist, called In Walked Horace. Duke Ellington was many things, and one of them was he was a very sensitive and thoughtful and hard-swinging pianist. This is a tune emphasizing the sensitive and thoughtful side. It's called Fontainebleau Forest, celebrating that area outside of Paris, recorded as a duet with bassist Aaron Bell in 1961.

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3: A few moments ago, we had a session led by Artie Shaw featuring trumpeter Roy Eldridge. This is a session that Roy himself led the previous year, 1944. It's Edgar Sampson's classic tune, Don't Be That Way, and he has two other trumpeters, and I'll give you the rundown because it goes by fairly fast. Emmett Berry plays the melody at the beginning, and then you hear from Joe Thomas on open trumpet. Johnny Guarnieri is the pianist. Then Roy comes in playing muted trumpet, and then Emmett Berry comes in for the last solo playing open. You got that? Here it is.

Composer, arranger, band leader, Quincy Jones's orchestra from 1961, his tune, The Quintessence. His good friend and frequent sideman, Phil Woods, was the soloist on alto sax. Before that, from 1944, Edgar Sampson's Don't Be That Way from Roy Eldridge and some other great musicians, other great trumpeters. We're going to end with a trio of guitarists. This is an unusual session. These three guys worked together and made a couple albums together. The elder and the most famous is the guy we lost recently, classical guitarist Ralph Towner. The composer and other soloist that you hear on electric guitar is Wolfgang Mutspiel, who's a native of Austria, based primarily, I think, in our country now. The third guy is Slava Gregorian, who, despite his sort of Armenian-sounding name, was born in Kazakhstan but grew up in Australia. Slava Gregorian is the one who doesn't solo. He's playing a baritone guitar, rounding the sound out. It's a very interesting chamber jazz thing called Amarone Trio, written by Mutspiel. This was recorded for an album called Travel Guide in 2013. A kind of reflective way to end, but an example of how jazz can go in lots of different directions. Good to be with you. I always appreciate it when you come by Tuxedo Junction. I'm Bart Grooms.

0: Tuxedo Junction is a production of the Alabama Jazz Hall of Fame. We look forward to seeing you back at the Junction.
1: 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I'm Marcia Ahrens, glad to be with you this afternoon. Coming up on this HD1 channel, a new WLRH original program, Let's Get Weird with Katie and Marcia. It's a new-to-us Music Friday. 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
1: Since it is a New to Us Music Friday, I decided that I'll go first.
0: Yeah. Yeah. I'm excited.
1: My New to Us Music Friday person it's a project called Paper Comet. It is by Kelly Dunham here in Huntsville.
0: A local.
1: Yes.
0: Yeah.
1: And so my first song is called Manual off of her just released EP. 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

0: Thank you for listening to Let's Get Weird with Katie and Marcia. I'm Marcia.
1: I'm Katie.
0: Hi, Katie.
1: Hello.
0: It's a New to Us Music Friday.
1: Woohoo! I'm excited to hear what you have picked, Marcia.
0: Well, thank you. And I am excited to hear the craziness that you have picked. I've seen some of the songs.
1: We just heard one of your songs.
0: Yeah.
1: Yeah.
0: Yeah.
1: So, yeah, Friday. Brain, no worky.
0: It's all right. It's been a week. It's all right. We have two more.
1: It's been a week.
0: It has been a week. Anyways, we digress. So you just heard the song Manual, the first song from my picks from Kelly Dunham's project Paper Comet. I think, keep thinking about the word a manual, and it's supposed to be something that tells you what to do and what order and how to know when you're done it right.
1: Like instructions.
0: Right. Like an instruction manual.
1: Yes.
0: RTFM. Life is considerably less cooperative than a manual.
1: Correct.
0: So that's my reading of that title. Mm-hmm. Kelly describes Paper Comet as a place where songs, images, and sounds all belong to the same world. You can hear the musical range in the way Kelly talks about the project, piano rock, psychedelic folk, southern roots, and in arrangements that can grow from something intimate into something much bigger. The writing starts close to home. She uses memory, childhood, family, and they all change and turn up on Paper Comet's work. But Kelly is interested in what happens when an ordinary moment suddenly feels strange or enormous.
1: Ooh. We have several of those.
0: It happens all the time here. Coming up, my second pick is called Mary Mary. And it's off of her three-song EP that she just released. It's Kelly Dunham with her project called Paper Comet. You'll hear that in just a few on 89.3 WLRH.
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0: But Kelly's musical world stretches well beyond one sound. A song can have the directness of a conversation, then open into something dreamlike or a little unsettling. Hmm. On the Paper Comet website, Kelly calls it a restless story song built from memory, friction, and release. That's a useful invitation to listen, because a story song doesn't have to explain every detail.
1: No, it does not.
0: Mm-hmm. Sometimes it gives you a person, a feeling, and a few vivid pieces and lets you find your way through. So Kelly describes Paper Comet's larger body of work as moving through rupture, memory, and survival with room for hope. I like the last part because hope is a song in a song doesn't have to arrive as a grand announcement. There you go.
1: Mm-hmm.
0: So that was Mary Mary by Paper Comet. My new to us Music Friday pick right now. It's new to you and me and everyone. It's new music on WLRH. It's Dexter and the Moon Rocks with Freakin' Out on 89.3 WLRH. Ooh.

0: we went through the canyon, I got all wet. 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
1: Let's get weird
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0: 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That was a Role Model with High Hopes 3000.
1: Whee!
0: Yes, that is here on Let's Get Weird with Katie and Marsha on this new to us Music Friday. We are in the 3 o'clock hour, which means we're hearing some of Marsha's picks.
1: Yeah.
0: Yeah. But we do have some information for you if you're interested in the goings on here at WLRH and our sister station, Alabama Public Television. The governing board for WLRH Radio, the Alabama Educational Television Commission, will hold a quarterly meeting on Tuesday, September 29th, that is this coming Tuesday, at 10 a.m. in the ETF classroom and auditorium at the U.S. Space and Rocket Center, One Tranquility Base in Huntsville. The Alabama Educational Television Foundation Authority Board will meet at the same location following the commission meeting. What is on the way, Marsha?
1: Well, we got more of my new to us Music Friday picks.
0: Oh, that's right now.
1: Right now?
2: Yeah.
1: We got my last but not least song from Paper Comet. 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
0: Woohoo! Woohoo! Yeah. This is 89.3 WLRH, and this project, Paper Comet, is by Kelly Dunham. She's here in Huntsville, and it's really, really cool.
1: And she's worked with Jeromeo.
0: Yes.
1: Of
0: Them Damn Dogs.
1: Yes.
0: That's correct. Yeah.
1: Yeah.
0: So she's done some collaborations with him and then a bunch of other musicians in town.
1: Okay.
0: She just kind of reached out to people and was like, hey, I got music.
1: Yeah.
0: I've written some songs.
1: I love when local artists collaborate because you kind of wonder what they would sound like together. And when it happens, it's just magic.
0: It is
1: cool.
0: It is very, very cool. So Kelly wants the emotional seams to stay visible in her work. That's what the website says. Her website, by the way, y'all, go to Paper Comet, I think music.com, and check out her website. It's awesome.
1: Mm-hmm.
0: Yeah, it's really, really cool. You can see her, find her music there as well. She says that the emotional seems to stay visible in her work. And I think that's a striking way to describe these songs. You don't have to tidy up every difficult feeling before you put it into music. Mm-hmm. You can let the listener hear a person working through it. And so, yeah, I'm learning to live. To me, it's like you can have a good day, lose your footing the next day, and still be learning. Mm-hmm. It's a good little song.
1: I like hearing things that are, you know, trial and error experimentation with an artist. Mm-hmm. But I also like, you know, more raw stuff where they are really putting their heart on the line.
0: Yeah.
1: And just being genuine with the listener. So I'm a fan. This is cool.
0: Yeah. And it's all like, I love the fact that she, most of her melodies are uplifting. The beat is a little bit more of a driving beat. It's happy songs with deeper lyrics.
1: Yeah,
0: good stuff. I really enjoy.
1: Thanks for sharing that, Marsha.
0: Well, thank you so much. And thank you, Kelly Dunham, for sending music. And
1: she's
0: going to
1: be on. She's going to be on Valley Sounds at some point.
0: Yeah, she's going to be on Valley Sounds in October 17th and the 20th. I want to say. Yeah.
1: Okay.
0: Yeah, it'll be good. On the way, we've got more music from Drop Diver. Oh, that's local music.
1: Yeah, they are hot. They're so good.
0: Yeah, they are. Mm-hmm. Also, Billy Strings, and we'll be talking about Concerts on the Dock.
1: Ooh.
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0: 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I'm Katie.
1: My name's Marsha.
0: That is Marsha. 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Tickets and information at hsvchambermusic.org. We have some Saya news for you. The Invisible Fest that was going to happen here at the camp at Mid-City in November has been postponed. Don't have any further information at this time, but just know, I know we talked about it yesterday.
1: But easy come, easy go.
0: But we feel bad for it because we wanted it to happen as well.
1: But absolutely.
0: Yeah, maybe something will come up where he can change venues or. Right.
1: Brad said something earlier about
0: Brad Posey
1: mm-hmm. of Invisible City for the Invisible Fest said
0: which
1: something
0: you can hear tonight at 7.
1: Yes, you can. But yeah, he said something about 2027. He said spring of 2027.
0: Yeah.
1: So
0: be on the lookout on the Invisible City Facebook page and Instagram. I'm sure there's going to be some information about that when it's ready.
1: Yep. Here is Death Cab for Cutie with Stone Over Water. It's
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0: Death Cab for Cutie with Stone Over Water. 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This is Let's Get Weird with Katie and Marsha. My name's Marsha.
1: My name's Katie.
0: And tonight, Concerts on the Dock starts at 6 o'clock.
1: Yes.
0: The main event is Gorio. Tomas Gorio.
1: His album release of Puppy Ferrari.
0: Yes.
1: With BH.
0: Yeah, they're both PH Ferrari.
1: Yeah.
0: PH.
1: Sorry,
0: Ferrari.
1: I had to think about it for a second.
0: Yeah. So,
1: that's
0: anyways.
1: My internal screaming coming out.
0: So, he's doing his album release party, and he has asked that the audience, if they would like to participate, would dress up in bright colors, 80s kind of wear. And he's going to have a bunch of like fun stuff to throw out into the audience, I think. We are dressing up.
1: We check one of those boxes.
0: Because we're dressing up.
1: In bright colors.
0: Yes. But we're dressing up like a rubber chicken and a minion.
1: Who is who? You'll never know. We'll be unrecognizable.
0: In our costuming. Thank you so much for everyone that gave to the Let's Get Weird Challenge. Mm-hmm. This is the reason why we are going to be dressed up.
1: And the other reason is Alex Hendricks. Shout out Alex Hendricks for creating this challenge for us.
0: Yes.
1: Brilliantly so.
0: Absolutely. And
1: she will hopefully be dressed as old Greg.
0: Yeah.
1: Yes.
0: Yes.
1: We're looking forward to it.
0: It's going to be a lot of fun. Low Mill Arts and Entertainment. You can bring your pets on a leash. You can, bring your friends.
1: And your picnic if you want.
0: Right.
1: But really, you should probably get yourself some yummy food from the food trucks there or inside. And if you are going to park on premises, just know that it is $10.
0: Mm-hmm.
1: So you might want a carpool.
0: Right.
1: Mm-hmm.
0: It always helps. On the way, Allman Brothers, Skating Polly, and more on 89.3 WLRH.
2: 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Ticket information is on the HTMA webpage at huntsvillefolk.org.
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4: Thanks for tuning in. I'm Lisa Chang, and this is your Tennessee Valley Music Update for the Tennessee Valley's live music scene. 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
4: Happening Friday, September 25th, Thomas Gay will be on the patio at Straight to Ale from 7 to 10 p.m. There's an emo night in the speakeasy at Straight to Ale featuring Keaton and the Dixon Dudes. And Happy Hour with Sean Peabody followed by Samuel Isaac Penn will be at Voodoo Lounge. Josh Allison will be playing the casual pint. And there's an open mic at Liquor Express. Tim Cannon is playing Stella's Elixir Lounge, where he will be followed by a Dolly Night. And Sticks and Stone will be at Tim's Cajun Kitchen. 45 Surprise will be at Stovehouse, and Moon Fever and Backhand Blue at Rocket City Honky Tonk. On Saturday, September 26th, Brandon Elder will be on the patio at Straight to Ale. The Alley Cats will be at Voodoo Lounge. There will be a showcase for the arts at the new Sandra Moon Community Complex. Listen to Your Neighbors, featuring The Neighbors, will be at Maitland Conservatory, and the Waco Kids will be at Stovehouse. And finish your weekend on Sunday, September 27th, with the EMD Seance Night in the Speakeasy, or Blues Jam at Voodoo Lounge. Kim Scott with openers Carol Albert and Jeff Ryan will be at Jazz in the Park in Huntsville. And the Tennessee Valley Jazz Society acoustic jazz jams will happen at the Valley Conservatory. 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

0: New music from Phoebe Bridgers with Lost Boys on 89.3 WLRH. This is Let's Get Weird with Katie and Marsha. I'm Marsha.
1: I am Katie.
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1: Forthwith.
0: But first, support for our programming is provided by Blue Cross and Blue Shield of Alabama, providing health care coverage to the people of Alabama for over 85 years. Blue Cross has Medicare options that fit a variety of needs, so Alabamians can explore which Medicare Advantage plan will work for them. 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
1: Okay, so Marsha, are you into sort of bizarre movies?
0: Yeah.
1: Are you into something like Rocky Horror Picture Show a little?
0: Of course. Anything by David Lynch, loving it.
1: Okay. So I have something wild for everybody today, in my opinion. It is a few selections from the soundtrack of the musical movie, Forbidden Zone from 1980.
0: Okay.
1: It's the mind of Danny Elfman and his brother Richard, and it's going to be a doozy. But we're going to start with Forbidden Zone, the title theme from Oingo Boingo. That's Danny Elfman, if you didn't know. Right here on 89.3 WLRH.

0: You are listening to Let's Get Weird with Katie and Marsha. I had to do it because it's okay. This New to Us Music Friday that I am showing you some music from happens to be from the musical movie. How would you say?
1: Movie musical. Yes.
0: The Forbidden Zone from 1980. As I said, it's from the minds of Danny and Richard Elfman, who composed music for Beetlejuice and Batman and all these awesome iconic movies. But this is a very strange one. I'm not going to lie. It is perfect for people who love both Halloween sort of movies that get you in the mood for the spooky season, as well as ridiculously raunchy fantastical cult films. All right. And so this movie, it is very absurd, as I said. I was first introduced to it by Beth Norwood, who used to work here at WLRH. Oh, yeah. Yeah, she was like, I have something for you. Go home, watch this tonight. And I did. And I fell in love immediately because I love weird stuff like that.
1: Yeah, yeah.
0: So the premise, a little bit of background on this movie. You have sort of a humdrum family, and a few of them and their friends enter the Forbidden Zone, located in their own home. It is an underground kingdom riddled with lust, murder, torture devices, and lip-syncing to vintage songs from the 30s.
1: What?
0: Yep. It's not for the faint of heart, kind of like I said, and was considered pretty offensive even in its day in the early 80s. So I would advise to watch with caution and understanding of the height of shock value in the underground art scene of the time. Yes. So we're going to have some more picks for you coming up. First, we're going to hear from the Smiths, and then more picks from me from Forbidden Zone on the way. Here on 89.3 WLRH.
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0: If you were an artsy teenager, imagine your bedroom back then. 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

That was Danny Elfman and Toshiro Baloney. Yes, that is a real name. With Squeeze It the Moocher, of course, inspired by Minnie the Moocher by Cab Calloway, which you do hear a little bit of Cab Calloway in this movie musical. This is my New to Us Music Friday pick here on Let's Get Weird with Katie and Marsha. Right now, we're going to go into another pick of mine. It is called Bim Bam Boom. It is very strange, and I love it. That's here on 89.3 WLRH.

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0: That was Miguelito Valdez and the Kipper Kids with Bim Bam Boom. If you are just joining us, this is our New to Us Music Friday, where we play music that you may never have heard of. I'm sure many of you have not heard.
1: We are in Bizarro World.
0: Yes, we are in the Forbidden Zone today. It is a movie musical from 1980. It is the brainchild of Danny Elfman and his brother Richard. I wanted to talk about some people who star in it.
1: Yeah.
0: A little bit.
1: Get it.
0: It is a pretty interesting cast, especially if you're into more cult films. You'll understand. Or, you know, pop culture from the 80s, 70s. It dabbles.
1: Yeah.
0: I'm crying. So you have Danny Elfman. He's playing the devil in the movie with the L.A. theater troupe, the Mystic Knights of the Oingo Boingo. You have that. Richard, his brother, is briefly in it as a minor character. Other actors of note include Hervé Villechaize, who played Tattoo from Fantasy Island.
1: Yes.
0: He plays King Fausto of the Sixth Dimension.
1: Okay.
0: Mm-hmm. And have you ever seen Crybaby?
1: Yeah.
0: By John Waters?
1: Yes.
0: You know Ramona Ricketts?
1: Mm-hmm.
0: Yes. I think it's Crybaby's aunt?
1: Yeah. Mm-hmm.
0: Yeah, Susan Terrell. She plays Queen Doris of the Sixth Dimension. But guess what? And this is a spoiler, so, you know, you might want to mute your ears if you ever plan on seeing this musical.
1: I'm going home this weekend and watching it, yeah.
0: Yes, there is another queen in hiding.
1: Oh.
0: Well, not really in hiding, she's being kept away from the rest of the world.
1: Okay.
0: The ex-queen is Viva, who was one of Andy Warhol's muses in real life.
1: Oh, yeah.
0: Mm-hmm. And the star of this movie is Marie Pascal Elfman, who was Richard's then wife, plays the main character, Frenchie. And she is a delight to watch.
1: I love this.
0: There is so much lip syncing in it. And one of my picks that is coming up is a song from Josephine Baker. It is, oh my goodness, I'm
1: La
0: blanking.
1: Petite.
0: Yeah, La Petite Tonkinonoise. I cannot pronounce that. I don't know French. French bread, French fries. She'll sing it later, but you'll hear from Josephine Baker as well as a whole lot more picks from this movie. You'll hear from the Boulevard Stompers.
1: Oh.
0: And Cab Calloway.
1: Very cool.
0: Yes, that is all right here on 89.3 WLRH. 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

0: thank you for listening to Let's Get Weird with Katie and Marsha on 89.3 WLRH. It's a new to us Music Friday, and Katie is going through her picks of the day from the music or the musical.
1: Musical.
0: Yes.
1: It's just like our adventure, future adventure.
0: Yeah. And it's the danger zone.
1: Whatever we want.
0: Forbidden zone.
1: The forbidden zone.
0: Not the danger zone, because that's
2: highway to the forbidden zone.
0: There you go. 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
1: You know that grid that exists where it's like, I'm thinking chaotic, neutral, and
0: right.
1: Chaotic
0: for
1: good
0: D&D.
1: And
0: yeah.
1: I think we're chaotic, neutral.
0: Yeah, I think so
1: there's,
0: too.
1: There's rhyme and reason to it, but we're not one way or another.
0: We're not just trying to be chaos for chaos' sakes. Yeah.
1: This musical movie is, or movie musical, whichever you prefer. So yes, it is a New to Us Music Friday. I have, I think, one more pick for you. Is that correct? Lined up for you?
0: I don't think so. I think this is it.
1: I believe that's it. All right. So we have Felix and his orchestra with Pico and Sepulveda. Pico and Sepulveda. That's right here on 89.3 WL.

0: This is New to Us Music Friday here on Let's Get Weird with Katie and Masha. That's here on 89.3 WLRH, your local public radio station. We just heard Felix and his orchestra with Pico and Sepulveda. Pico and, you know what that reminds me of? Like a conga line?
1: Yes.
0: Like da da da da da da da da da da da.
1: Love it.
0: Yeah, and you can do a conga line tonight.
1: Oh, girl.
0: If you come to concerts on the dock.
1: That was good. That was good.
0: Kudos. Kudos happened.
1: Yeah, yeah.
0: Thanks. Mm-hmm. Yeah, yeah. So, yeah, you can come out to concerts on the dock and see us, you know, in some interesting costumes.
1: Oh, Lord.
0: It is for our Let's Get Weird challenge. We met that goal thanks to y'all toward our fall fun drive.
1: Yes.
0: Yes, thank you for that. It's also Gorio, a local musician, his album release party for Poppy Ferrari with a PH.
1: Mm-hmm.
0: And he is encouraging, as I understand, people to dress up in their best, most vibrant, most colorful 80s gear.
1: Yeah.
0: And garments.
1: Yeah.
0: If you will.
1: It's going to be a lot of fun. And the weather is going to be pretty nice tonight.
0: Oh, man. The weather's been so much better than it has been lately.
1: Yes, it has. Yes,
0: I am
1: it has.
0: So grateful for that. Yeah.
1: Yeah, absolutely. Going out to Low Mill Arts and Entertainment tonight if you want to see us dressed
0: up. 6 o'clock.
1: 6 o'clock. If you want to see us dressed up in silly costumes, it is $10 to park on premises. We hope to see you out there.
0: Mm-hmm.
1: On the way, we got some Skating Polly on 89.3 WLRH.
2: Hi, Bob Labby here. This Friday night on this week's Reeling of the Years, we'll celebrate National One-Hit Wonder Day, which is this Friday. We'll hear some one-hit wonders like The Flying Machine, Frigid Pink, Zager and Evans, and Taco. How about that one? 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That's Friday night, 9 p.m. for Reeling in the Years.
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4: 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I'm Lisa Chang, and this is your Tennessee Valley Music Update for the Tennessee Valley's live music scene. 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
4: Happening Friday, September 25th, Thomas Gay will be on the patio at Straight to Ale from 7 to 10 p.m. There's an emo night in the speakeasy at Straight to Ale featuring Keaton and the Dixon Dudes. And Happy Hour with Sean Peabody followed by Samuel Isaac Penn will be at Voodoo Lounge. Josh Allison will be playing the casual pint. And there's an open mic at Liquor Express. Tim Cannon is playing Stella's Elixir Lounge, where he will be followed by a Dolly Night. And Sticks and Stone will be at Tim's Cajun Kitchen. 45 Surprise will be at Stovehouse, and Moon Fever and Backhand Blue at Rocket City Honky Tonk. On Saturday, September 26th, Brandon Elder will be on the patio at Straight to Ale. The Alley Cats will be at Voodoo Lounge. There will be a showcase for the arts at the new Sandra Moon Community Complex. Listen to Your Neighbors, featuring The Neighbors, will be at Maitland Conservatory, and the Waco Kids will be at Stovehouse. And finish your weekend on Sunday, September 27th, with the EMD Seance Night in the Speakeasy, or Blues Jam at Voodoo Lounge. Kim Scott with openers Carol Albert and Jeff Ryan will be at Jazz in the Park in Huntsville. And the Tennessee Valley Jazz Society Acoustic Jazz Jams will happen at the Valley Conservatory. 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
1: Yeah. 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
0: Yeah, thanks. 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Paper Comet. 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
1: Yeah.
0: We have some cool stuff going on.
1: We do have some cool stuff going on. Like tonight, Arts Underground.
0: Segway.
1: It was good.
0: Shout out.
1: So you have a really cool guest on tonight's Arts Underground at 6.
0: Yeah. I have Liza Jane Ritchie. She is a local artist, and she has a lot of amazing stories, including working with Billy Reed, the famous fashion designer.
1: Very cool.
0: Who's based in Florence and New York.
1: Oh.
0: And her time managing Chica, a Birmingham rapper. And
1: Very cool. Oh my gosh,
0: she is a fascinating person and has a lot of wonderful art that you can actually see on our social media if you just follow us by searching WLRH.
1: Very good.
0: Yeah, and but that's at 6 o'clock.
1: At 7 o'clock, it is Invisible City.
0: Tis.
1: And then
0: with Brad Posey.
1: With Brad Posey. Mm-hmm. And then Bob Labbe takes over at 9 o'clock tonight for Reelin' in the Years.
0: With the oldies on the 45s.
1: Yeah, it's awesome.
0: It's always a good time.
1: Always a good time. But right now, it is In Case You Missed It with our very own R.L. Terry right here on 89.3 WLRH.
0: And we'll see you on Monday at 3 o'clock.
1: That's correct. Bye-bye.

0: Good afternoon, Tennessee Valley, and welcome to In Case You Missed It, your half-hour recap of today's Tennessee Valley mornings, because some stories and segments from the morning deserve a second listen. I'm your host, R.L. Terry. Coming up after the news, a new independent economic impact study found that Hudson Alpha and its resident campus companies generated $1.27 billion in total economic output between 2023 and 25. Alex Hall talks with Dylan Fritz, Hudson Alpha's Vice President of Economic Development, to learn more. After that story, Katie Ganway previews Arts Underground coming up after Marketplace, where she speaks with artist Liza Jane Ritchie, a multidisciplinary folk artist and art teacher, about her newest exhibition. Later, Bob Nance will be here for your afternoon civic roundup, and then Lainey Fox will let you know what's coming up at the Huntsville-Madison County Public Library. So keep the radio dial right here. Your news is next.
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2: BBC News with Chris Barrow. One of the world's richest football clubs, Manchester City, has been found guilty of dozens of breaches of financial rules, the vast majority of the 115 charges that have been brought against the club. The development could have major repercussions for global football. Laura Scott has the details.
3: There were 54 charges of a failure to provide accurate financial information, 14 charges of a failure to provide accurate details for player and manager payments, 12 charges of breaching financial rules, both with UEFA and the Premier League, and 35 charges of a failure to cooperate with the investigation. Manchester City have always strenuously denied the charges, but today Manchester City have been found guilty of the majority of those charges. They are almost certainly going to appeal that verdict. We are also awaiting the sanctions in this case.
2: On the final day of Xi Jinping's state visit to the United States, Donald Trump has said he and China's leader have made tremendous strides, very positive for both countries. He was speaking at the White House as the two presidents and their wives had tea. Mr. Xi said there was the possibility of them meeting twice again before the year was out. Lebanon's Prime Minister has warned the UN General Assembly about the risk of creating a vacuum in the south if the upcoming withdrawal of the long-running UN peacekeeping mission isn't replaced with a new international force. Nawaf Salam said it was very difficult to hand over some of UNIFIL's posts to Lebanese troops, given more than half are in Israeli-controlled areas.
4: Our position on the war has been clear from the onset. We want it to stop. We want Israel to withdraw from all Lebanese territory up to our internationally recognized borders. We want the release of all our prisoners, a safe and dignified return of our people to their villages and towns, and the reconstruction of what the war has destroyed.
2: He said Lebanon was attempting to take control of the entire country, a reference to efforts to disarm Hezbollah, but that the international community had to share in the responsibility. Pope Leo has warned about the dangers of AI and called for ethical discernment to prevent humanity from getting lost in a world in which machines invade people's daily lives. He was speaking at the start of a four-day visit to France. Later, speaking at the UNESCO headquarters, the Pope decried world leaders who disrespected the law.
5: Instead of respecting the law, those in power invoke it when it serves their interests and disregard it when it restrains them, treating even justice itself as though it were a commodity to be bought and sold.
2: Pope Leo went on to Paris's Stade de France for a prayer vigil attended by 80,000 young people. This is Chris Barrow with the latest world news from the BBC. Five people have drowned trying to swim across a river that forms part of the border between Croatia and Slovenia. Croatian police said a group of around 14 people, believed to be migrants, managed to make the crossing of the Kupa River and enter Slovenia, while another five were pulled safely from the water by officers and members of the public. A criminal investigation is underway. Two major hurricanes, Polo and Nolo, have developed in the Pacific Ocean, with Hawaii and the west coast of northern Mexico bracing for strong winds and heavy rain. Nolo is currently swirling near Hawaii, with forecasters warning of life-threatening flooding. Polo is a Category 5 storm heading towards Mexico's Baja California Peninsula. Two far-right activists have been jailed for shooting dead a former Argentine international rugby player in Paris 4 years ago, following a drunken argument at a bar. Federico Aramburu had more than 20 caps for Argentina and scored at the 2007 Rugby World Cup. Former soldier Loic Lepriol was sentenced to 26 years for his murder, while Romain Bouvier received 19 years for attempted murder. The Irish rock group U2 have marked their 50th anniversary with a special performance at the Dublin School where the band was formed. Pupils of Mount Temple Comprehensive were treated to a career-spanning set that included hits like With or Without You and their latest single, Silencio. The group's drummer and co-founder, Larry Mullen, shared his memory of how the band formed.
1: I'd been playing on my own in my house. My dad was pretty frustrated. I wasn't very good at many things. Playing the drums was included in that. So I think he, out of frustration, said I should try and play with other people, hoping that someone would respond, and they did.
6: Unfortunately.
1: Oh, yeah.
6: And he got the three of us.
1: Yeah.
2: BBC News.
0: Coming up next, recently an independent study found that Hudson Alpha and the companies and organizations on its campus generated $1.27 billion in total economic impact. Learn more about this impact with Alex Hall as she speaks with Dylan Fritz, VP of Economic Development. If you enjoy stories like the ones Alex Hall always brings you, consider becoming a listener supporter today. 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
7: I'm Alex Hall, host of WLRH's Curiosity Squad. A new economic impact study says Huntsville's Hudson Alpha Institute for Biotechnology generated more than $1.27 billion in economic impact over the last 3 years. Since Hudson Alpha was founded nearly 20 years ago, that cumulative impact has reached about $5.5 billion. Dylan Fritz is Hudson Alpha's Vice President for Innovation and Economic Development. I asked him how an organization of around 2,000 employees can be such a large economic engine.
8: The biggest driver here are the resident companies on our campus. And so this is where I mentioned previously, we have over 50 companies on our campus. You know, everything from two guys and an idea and a workstation all the way to a global headquarters for a CRO, really doing unbelievable work in terms of working with pharma companies and other life science ventures. So we really run the gamut in terms of the types of companies, the flavors of the companies, and the size of those companies. So really, they're the big driver for this economic impact number, because they're the ones that are really hiring individuals. They're the ones that are bringing in additional investment. And that kind of just bellows out to this huge impact that we've seen.
7: You've started to expand your model. You have Hudson Alpha, Wiregrass. Tell me a bit about that.
8: Yeah, so this is super exciting. So we cut the ribbon on Hudson Alpha Wiregrass in March of this year. And so that's taking kind of the blueprint of Hudson Alpha, the research, education, and economic development, and transplanting it down in Dothan, Alabama, and being sure that it's intentional and wiregrassed. You know, so the focal areas down in Dothan are going to be more ag tech, animal health, rural health. And those are the types of research programs and startup companies that we're recruiting down there in the Wiregrass.
7: Do you see expansion in how Hudson Alpha is working with the local education community to be building this workforce?
8: Yeah, you know, and this is probably one of our strongest mission areas is educational outreach. So, you know, we have a strong team that goes out and helps to provide courses and experiential learning from kindergarten all the way up to postgraduate and beyond. We have formal programs like BioTrain, which is an internship program for college students where they come for several weeks during the summer and get assigned either a department within Hudson Alpha or one of our resident companies to work with them on really cool projects. And so we have dozens of trainees coming to the campus in the summer for these BioTrain programs. But we are looking to expand that. You know, in my area of innovation and economic development, I would love to see more entrepreneurial training. And so we're going to be kicking off some more workshops and boot camps and other kind of training activities around entrepreneurship.
7: Is there one thing that you think the residents of Huntsville don't understand about Hudson Alpha that you'd like to tell them?
8: Half of our researchers are on the human health side, and the other half are on the plant side. But both using genomics as their kind of common denominator. The big thing that I would love for the general public to understand is we really are, you know, pushing to make impact across the life sciences. You know, it's not just in Alzheimer's, it's not just in, you know, cancer, but it's also in how do we protect crops from stress and disease? How do we grow better peanuts? How do we improve yields in other crop plants? Or how do we utilize certain crops or plants as a biomaterial? That's a big focus of our NSF award that we just received. How do we use these grasses that are considered weeds? How do we use them as a feedstock for materials that could be used for the auto industry as doors or dashboards or the packaging industry? So really cool stuff that we're doing that, you know, may not be as neat and sexy as finding a new drug for a disease, but, you know, very impactful otherwise. We started just as a single building. You know, our founders, Jim Hudson and Lonnie McMillan, they had this vision. You know, what if you bring together investigators doing high risk, high reward research? What if you made a home for startups and other biotech companies to be there? We need education. Let's launch an educational outreach program. What if we merge all these together? How do you have these, you know, collisions of brilliance that'll then nurture these amazing ideas? That was the genesis of this growth that we're seeing now.
7: Where do you see the development of the campus going if this economic impact is being primarily driven by this ecosystem that you've created? And obviously adding more to that is potentially going to increase that impact. How do you see that developing?
8: So I've been here for a year, and over the past year, I've seen just unbelievable growth and momentum in Huntsville in North Alabama. And so I think for me, you know, our prior growth has been organic. But over the past year, you know, we have Eli Lilly announcing that they're going to be building a biomanufacturing site. And one of their reasons for choosing Huntsville was the Hudson Alpha ecosystem. So while they're not going to be on our campus, they're going to be neighbors to us. And so that's going to help bring additional gravity to North Alabama, to Hudson Alpha. The previous reports are exciting, but the future is what's even more exciting because, you know, when we look at, you know, 2026 to 2029, what's going on down in the Wiregrass, you know, with the launch of Lilly, with Glaukos, which is a huge global R&D company for eye therapeutics, they just broke ground on our campus recently. So we're having all these amazing things happen. And to see this growth and this intentional growth is going to be really exciting.
7: The economic impact study looked at Hudson Alpha and its resident companies between 2023 and 2025. The Institute says they generated more than $1.27 billion in economic activity during that period, and that biotech in North Alabama is set to continue to grow rapidly. For WLRH, I'm Alex Hall.
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0: Up next, get a preview of tonight's Arts Underground with Katie Gannaway, where she speaks with local multidisciplinary folk artist and art teacher Liza Jane Ritchie. Learn more about her new exhibition. And then your afternoon civic roundup with Bob Nance, followed by your weekly library checkout with Lainey Fox. And don't forget WLRH's 50th anniversary celebration at the Electric Bell at Stovehouse on the 13th of October. In case you missed it, continues.
10: With your WLRH News, I'm Katie Gannaway. Arts Underground, airing tonight at 6, welcomes local artist and arts educator Liza Jane Ritchie. We'll hear a snippet of that interview in a moment. Please stay tuned to hear about a programming change happening this weekend after the excerpt. You've told me that you also teach art. What exactly do you teach? Like, I know that was what you were doing before we started talking today.
11: Yes, so I currently am a middle school art teacher at a public school here in Huntsville, which is crazy because that was not a part of my plan really, but I am enjoying it and it's kind of like one big experiment all the time and I enjoy working with the kids, but I also am pursuing my own career at the same time, which can get tiring, but I'm like pushing as hard as I can while I'm, you know, the age I'm at. If that makes
10: wow,
11: sense.
10: Wow, 30 yeah. So old.
11: No, I feel young. I feel like a baby. I feel like a baby, you know, I have no strings attached to anything. So
12: Same.
11: Yeah, so my day job happens to be, you know, teaching something that I'm passionate about and also doing after school all the time. But yeah, I think also my work is playful in a lot of ways. And so I think people that come into my studio that resonate with it, I think it connects to them on like an inner child level. I hope that's how I feel because I come here to play. And, you know, I feel very seriously about a lot of things, but also I find my work. I love colors and sparkles.
12: So you also started The Mix in Huntsville.
13: Yes.
12: Yeah. And that was like, is it still ongoing or?
11: I actually started The Mix in Montgomery.
12: Oh, okay.
11: Yeah, many years ago, which is fun, with a group of people I'm very inspired by in Montgomery. And yeah, because at that time I was in college and I had a friend who we did theater together. His name's Michael. He put me in touch with someone who at the time was living in Montgomery and she's a rapper and said, you guys need to be friends. And her name is Chica. And now we are really, really good friends.
12: I love Chica. Yeah.
11: So yeah, it was me, Chica, Michael, a guy named Hayes, who's a musician as well. There's just a bunch, there's a collective of very creative people in Montgomery, but they didn't have the physical space to perform at that time.
12: Wait, how did you get to Montgomery though?
11: So I was in the Alabama Shakespeare Festival in high school.
12: Oh, that's awesome.
11: Yeah, so that was another opportunity where some people were like, hey, you're good at this thing, you should keep going. Yeah, so we were all actors and musicians and creative people. And so we rented a cabin in Wetumpka and threw art up on the walls and basically had an open mic. We wanted poetry, music, all of the things to connect together so that Alabama creatives could meet other Alabama creatives and keep making art and keep elevating. But The Mix is like our baby and I always want to go back to it. I'm very passionate about creatives in the South and Alabama creatives because I think there's so much talent here that's literally underground. And so I'm like, how can we connect together and get our work out there?
12: So what would you say some of your favorite moments were from when The Mix happened?
11: Yeah, well, it's actually been kind of magical and not on purpose that some of my closest friends and collaborators, like that's how I met Wanda in the first place, was I did The Mix here. And I was asking around for who was like a cool local musician. And specifically, I was wanting to showcase queer musicians. And someone put me in touch with Wanda. And then we've been really tight ever since that. And then, yeah, just getting people together. The very first one was very magical in this cabin out in the woods. And to have just the space to say what we want to say and like listen to each other. I love seeing other people connect and go on to make projects together, whether it's music or art or whatever it is. So all those little moments together make me really proud and excited.
12: So you said you performed with the Alabama Shakespeare Festival. Are you still participating in that, or are you participating in other acting sort of adventures? I know I saw you in a short film recently.
11: Yes,
12: that I think it was Carson Elmore who did it of Night Camp fame. Yeah, I wonder like what your ventures are in acting right now.
11: I am open and available. I love acting. I am currently working on writing a project with some people I went to college with in New York. So stay tuned for that. We're working on something that's been in my head for a long time. I did that short film with Carson over the summer. That was super fun. So I was a twin sister who woke up and she can't find her sister and it was laundry day.
12: Hear more about that short film featuring Liza Jane Ritchie, my guest on tonight's Arts Underground, right here at 6 p.m. As of today, I have decided to only air Arts Underground Fridays at 6 p.m., not Saturdays at 2 p.m. You will hear WLRH's local show about civic and political issues in Alabama, Capital Exchange, at 2 p.m. beginning tomorrow. Thanks for listening, and stay tuned for some even more exciting news in the coming weeks. For WLRH News, I'm Katie Ganaway.

If you were an artsy teenager, imagine your bedroom back then. Maybe your walls were covered in magazine clippings, colorful kitsch, glitter covered everything, beloved oddball figurines. Our guest on Arts Underground this week is Liza Jane Ritchie, who embraces that freestyle in her art. We'll chat more about that and jam out to her playlist, Colorful Kitsch, Glitter Covered Everything, Beloved Oddball Figurines. Our guest on Arts Underground this week is Liza Jane Ritchie, who embraces that freestyle in her art. We'll chat more about that and jam out to her playlist Friday at 6 p.m. on 89.3 FMHD.

handle the rigors of a high-speed flight while keeping the weight as low as possible. The innovative solution for this was to develop a very thin stainless steel motor casing that would provide a rigid structure and not collapse in flight while protecting the engine parts and fuel stored inside. This thin casing created a new issue. While stainless steel is good at resisting corrosion, it's not perfect. For most applications, a small amount of rust is easily cleaned off, but this skin was so thin that a small amount of rust was enough to weaken it and cause catastrophic failure in flight. As the dangers of the rust became apparent, one of the contractors, the Rocket Chemical Company, was tasked with finding a thin coating that could be used to displace water from the surface to keep the rust from forming while the weapon was in storage and on the launch pad. For much of 1953, the team developed a different formula, trying to discover the best way to displace water from the metallic surface. After 39 different formulations were tested, one more came to the test bed labeled Water Displacement Formula 40. Today, the chemical formula for WD-40 is a guarded trade secret, but its inspired creation and ubiquitous use is credited to the defense of the free world. There are 40 days left until the general election on November 3rd. Have you checked your registration? Agricultural producers and timber operators across North Alabama are facing sharp increases in operational costs as global oil market disruptions continue to push fuel prices to record highs. In the Tennessee Valley, clear highway diesel has climbed past $6.50 a gallon, a surge of more than 73% since the start of the Iranian conflict in February of this year. Gasoline prices have seen a similar trajectory, rising nearly 65% across the region from a pre-conflict average of $2.70 a gallon to over $4.10 a gallon today. These elevated energy costs have placed significant pressure on local harvest operations and heavy transport fleets. This week, in an effort to provide support for farmers and heavy equipment operators affected by these record-high energy costs, Governor Kay Ivey directed the Alabama Law Enforcement Agency to temporarily halt enforcement actions regarding the use of dyed diesel fuel for 120 days. To understand the impact of this executive directive, it helps to examine how fuel is taxed and distributed in the state. Chemically, clear highway diesel and dyed off-road diesel are identical. The only difference is the addition of a solvent, red dye 164, added exclusively to untaxed fuel. Under standard regulations, commercial fuel purchased at retail stations for highway use includes both federal and state motor fuel taxes, which equal 57.15 cents per gallon in Alabama. Fuel intended for off-road agricultural machinery, logging equipment, and industrial generators is exempt from these taxes and is dyed red to allow inspectors and law enforcement officers to visually identify it when found on the road. Governor Ivey's order allows drivers of road vehicles who maintain on-farm or job site storage of untaxed fuel to legally run dyed untaxed diesel in highway vehicles without penalty through late January. At current retail rates, eliminating that 57-cent tax burden saves operators roughly 9% of their total fuel expenses. For a commercial haul truck running two standard 120-gallon tanks, utilizing off-road fuel yields an immediate tax savings of approximately $137 per fill-up. This policy directive comes during peak harvest season across North Alabama, when farm machinery and timber hauling operate at their highest volume of the year. While this 120-day suspension does not alter global crude supply or broader market conditions, it does offer immediate tax relief to the essential industries keeping the regional supply chain moving. With just 40 days left before the general election, WLRH would like to encourage any candidate that will appear on the ballot in November to join us in a conversation to let the voters know about you and your campaign. If you are a candidate that would like to be featured in our Candidate Forum series,
please reach out to us by going to

0: our website, wlrh.org, and choosing the Contact a Host option. On that page, select Capital Exchange and tell us about your campaign. We will reply with a calendar invitation so that you can choose a time that is convenient for you to come and talk to the voters. This has been your Daily Civic Roundup. For WLRH News, I'm Bob Nance.
1: I'm Lainey Fox, and this is your Library Checkout, letting you know what's happening at the Huntsville-Madison County Public Library this week. 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
2: You've been listening to, in case you missed it, your half-hour recap of today's Tennessee Valley Mornings. 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Monday morning, we'll look at why we make lists, which will explore memory aid, anxiety management, and the peculiar pleasure of crossing something off a list. We'll also look at adaptive reuse and how communities decide an old structure deserves another life. And Bob Nance brings you an interview with Jason M. Jones, Madison County District Judge candidate for Place 4. Well, coming up next is Marketplace, followed by Arts Underground at 6 and The Invisible City at 7. For In Case You Missed It, I'm R.L. Terry. Have a great weekend, everybody.

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1: 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I'm Marcia Ahrens. 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Blue Cross has Medicare options that fit a variety of needs, so Alabamians can explore which Medicare Advantage plan will work for them. Just ahead, Arts Underground with Katie Ganaway. Then at 7, it's Invisible City with host Brad Posey. 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
2: 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I'm Katie Ganaway. 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Today, we enter the wild and wonderful art studio of Liza Jane Ritchie at Low Mill Arts and Entertainment. Surrounded by mannequin heads dressed in wood and resin, pearls, and more, we learn all about Ritchie's adventures in fashion design and how she found her passion for not only creating, but teaching visual arts. She's also picked out a rad playlist, if I do say so myself, with artists like Chica, Magdalena Bay, OK Cowgirl, and more. Stay tuned. We are back after the news.
3: BBC News with Chris Barrow. One of the world's richest football clubs, Manchester City, has been found guilty of dozens of breaches of financial rules, the vast majority of a series of charges it faced. The former English and European champions were investigated for alleged breaches of financial fair play rules, with the Premier League bringing charges against them in 2023. Andy Swiss has more details.
4: The outcome of the case is still to be officially announced. The Premier League have declined to comment, while in a statement, Manchester City said the process remained ongoing, with significant elements to be completed. City have always denied any wrongdoing and have previously indicated they would appeal if found guilty. But the club that had become such a dominant force in English football now faces a crisis.
3: Lebanon's Prime Minister has warned the UN General Assembly about the risk of creating a vacuum in the south if the upcoming withdrawal of the long-running UN peacekeeping mission isn't replaced with a new international force. Nawaf Salam said it was very difficult to hand over some of UNIFIL's posts to Lebanese troops, given more than half are in Israeli-controlled areas.
5: We must stress here and now the need to work to avert the vacuum that the mission's withdrawal could create if this were to take place without agreement on a new international force to replace it. Such a force should ensure the continuation of monitoring, reporting, and liaison functions.
3: The charity Save the Children has warned of growing abuse against young girls in the aftermath of Nepal's devastating landslide last month. It said girls displaced by the disaster are at risk of trafficking, violence and child marriage. Some children reported sharing their makeshift living arrangements with strangers or living in tent camps with inadequate lighting. Save the Children said protection efforts must be stepped up. President Trump says that he and China's President Xi Jinping have made tremendous strides during the Chinese leader's three-day state visit to the United States. Despite the many warm words from both leaders, including at a White House tea on the final day, there's been little sign of progress on pressing issues, including AI, trade, Taiwan, and the war in Iran. Ione Wells is in Washington.
6: We have had a sense from what we've heard from Donald Trump, but also from Xi Jinping as well, that there were topics like Iran on the agenda. The US's ambassador to China said that the US made it clear that support for Iran was considered unacceptable from the US's perspective. It has long been a concern of the US is that China has provided Iran not just with economic assistance, but also with components that have been used in military technology and things like that as well. On other areas as well, like trade, the temporary trade truce that had been agreed between the two nations has been extended somewhat until January.
3: World news from the BBC. The US Supreme Court has lifted restrictions on the Trump administration using a controversial federal voter database. It uses citizenship information and other sensitive data to filter out alleged non-citizen voting. Critics warn the ruling could lead to genuine voters being removed from electoral rolls. It marks a victory for the Trump administration as it seeks to clamp down on allegations of non-citizen voting. Rescuers in the Greek capital Athens are working through the night to search the rubble of a collapsed building for survivors. Six people are missing. The mayor of Athens said it was probably caused by a huge gas leak. Two far-right activists have been jailed for shooting dead a former Argentine international rugby player in the streets of Paris 4 years ago. Federico Aramburu played more than 20 matches for Argentina and scored at the Rugby World Cup in 2007. Our global affairs reporter, Jacob Evans, has the details.
0: CCTV footage shows Federico Aramburu and an ex-teammate sitting at a bar opposite a former soldier, Loïc Lepriol, and his friend, Romain Bouvier. Both were then members of a far-right extremist group, now dissolved. After some shouting, the men end up in a fight. The two rugby players walk off to their hotel, but Lepriol and Bouvier drive around, find them and open fire. Lepriol has been sentenced to 26 years in prison for murdering Aramburu and Bouvier 19 years for attempted murder.
3: Two massive hurricanes called Polo and Nolo have developed in the Pacific Ocean, with Hawaii and the west coast of northern Mexico bracing for severe winds and heavy rains. Nolo is currently swirling close to the Hawaiian Islands, with forecasters warning of life-threatening flooding. More than 60 centimetres of rainfall is predicted in some areas. Meanwhile, Polo is a Category 5 storm heading towards Mexico's Baja California Peninsula. Forecasters say it will bring sustained winds of more than 280 kilometres an hour. BBC News.

0: You are listening to Arts Underground on 89.3 WLRH. I'm Katie Ganaway, and I am glad to have you with us. Today we are visiting local visual artist Liza Jane Ritchie at her studio at Low Mill Arts and Entertainment. You've probably heard about this artist in previous interviews, so here she is, and it is great to finally meet you.
1: Hi, thank you so much for being here. I'm excited.
0: You were telling me you were working on a project right now here in the middle of this long table. Sort of your friends contributed to it.
1: Yes. So this is just a fun project for me to play around with. So last week was my 30th birthday. So I had some people in my studio, family, friends, and some coworkers. And I asked everyone to draw a picture of their favorite drink because that's one of my favorite warm-up things. And I think it connects people. And then other doodles, and now I'm collaging it all together.
0: Yeah, I'm seeing, like, I know it says Dr. Pepper. I see rum.
1: Juice. Spelled J-O-O-S-E.
0: With some cute little fruit drawings around it. Okay, so, of course, we got to start with kind of your roots. So you went to New York to study acting.
2: Yes.
0: So talk about that a little bit, how you first got interested in that field of study.
1: If we go all the way back, I'm from originally Russellville, so a small town, and in middle school started doing theater and drama, and they didn't have it at the high school level, so then I moved to Florence to go to high school for theater, and then, you know, was encouraged to continue, and so I wanted, at that time, I was really wanting to get out of the South and get more experiences and live life, and so I looked up the best acting programs and applied, and I got into SUNY Purchase. And so I went to school in New York, and it was a really interesting program, and I love it so much. And I still am very connected to all my actor people and go see them frequently. But yeah, it was a very unique experience. I love it so much. It was very hardcore conservatory acting training. And through studying acting super hard, I started to do visual art on the side as well.
0: So. Just like as a hobby or something like that, or
1: yeah. So I was actually I'm from Russellville and Florence because they're very close together. So I was at a coffee shop one day and a friend needed help for a project with Billy Reed, the designer, and I was like, oh well, I've made homecoming floats. I'm sure I could help. And so that was kind of the beginning of my visual art career because I started making sculptures for Billy, and then he hired me to do the window displays in New York and in Florence. And so that's when I started taking visual art seriously because he and some other people there kind of pulled me aside and said, hey, you're talented.
0: That's such a unique opportunity to be able to work with a fashion designer to do their visual artwork. Mm-hmm. What were those displays like? Because I did read that you used some head sculptures.
1: So I was like 20 at the time. And he did this thing called Shindig, which was a big music festival, food festival, and would showcase his fall collection or spring collection.
0: Was this in Florence or New York?
1: So he would host it in Florence and fly, like people would fly out, like GQ. And
0: oh, okay, okay.
1: They would fly to Florence.
0: This is a big deal.
1: It was a big deal. It was very cool. It was so fun. But that year he wanted to do something differently. And instead of having real models to do sculptures. And so we made the bodies out of chicken wire, and I made a bunch of heads out of like recycled materials from his headquarters. So like jean buttons and pieces of fabric and rope and all kinds of things. And that got me into sculpting, I guess, and like textures of things. And I have heads here in my studio.
0: I was gonna ask, did you get to keep any of them?
1: I don't know if any here are from Billy Reed days, but I continued to like play around with that. Yeah. So I have stick heads with resin on top that have been in a gallery in Atlanta. And then I have a rope head that I made just for fun.
0: Kind of like a mop top.
1: Yes. Yeah. So they're kind of like a fun thing to go back to and to play around with.
0: And I see is there a name for that piece? Or I'm looking at a mannequin head that is bald and has a headband kind of fanned out with paint brushes and little doll hands.
1: Yes.
0: It's amazing.
1: Thank you. So that was a last minute Halloween costume last year, and I decided to be the queen of unfinished projects.
0: Yes!
1: And I used all materials from my studio, so it's little hands and paintbrushes that got ruined and all kinds of textures and things. So I like to wear that sometimes.
0: That is a great segue, because I see you in these just elaborate, huge, beautiful costumes, and you make them all yourself.
1: Mm-hmm. Yes. So, and this is something I think I'm leaning more into is and thinking a lot about is how can I combine my acting and theater
0: and fashion.
1: Thank you. You know, I've never thought about it that way, but that's true. Thank you so much. Because that's just something I do for fun, but it is a fashion background too. How can I combine all of these skills into one project? So I think about that often, and I have things in the works in my head. But I love to play and I love to dress up, and that's the acting performance part of me. So yeah, I love a theme. I love a party. I love to like play dress up.
0: Yes, and I'm also noticing a theme here, like pro queer. That's awesome.
1: Yes.
0: Pro, you know, loving your body. See seeds of change, like a huge seed packet in orange. What would you say is like kind of common in the themes that you work in when you do these paintings, when you do these works of art?
1: I think a lot about spaces that we're in and spaces that I'm in control over in a way. So my studio, my classroom at school, you know, my bedroom, when I throw events, the events. And so when I use text or words in my art, I'm trying to reprogram my own brain and also whoever is viewing it.
0: Hence, work less, muse more.
1: Yeah. And so it's sometimes reminders for me. It's all, usually reminders for myself that may also resonate with other people. Yeah. You know, there's a lot going on in the world. And so I try to create spaces that feel positive and supportive.
0: You've told me that you also teach art. What exactly do you teach? Like, I know that was what you were doing before we started talking today.
1: Yes, so I currently am a middle school art teacher at a public school here in Huntsville, which is crazy because that was not a part of my plan really, but I am enjoying it and it's kind of like one big experiment all the time and I enjoy working with the kids, but I also am pursuing my own career at the same time, which can get tiring, but I'm like pushing as hard as I can while I'm, you know, the age I'm at. If that makes
0: wow,
1: sense.
0: Wow, 30, yeah. So old.
1: No, I feel young. I feel like a baby. I feel like a baby, you know, I have no strings attached to anything, so.
0: Same.
1: Yeah, so my day job happens to be, you know, teaching something that I'm passionate about and also doing after school all the time. But yeah, I think also my work is playful in a lot of ways, and so I think people that come into my studio that resonate with it, I think it connects to them on like an inner child level. I hope that's how I feel because I come here to play. And, you know,
0: I mean, it looks like either the inside of my brain or like my bedroom from when I was 11. Like, seriously, it's awesome.
1: Yeah, thank you. Yeah. Thank you. Yeah. So I, you know, I feel very seriously about a lot of things, but also I find my work. I love colors and sparkles.
0: So you also started the Mix in Huntsville.
1: Yes.
0: Yeah, and that was like, is it still ongoing or?
1: So I, you know, I do so many things and then time goes by so fast and I need to circle back to it. But I actually started the Mix in Montgomery.
0: Oh, okay.
1: Yeah, many years ago, which is fun, with a group of people I'm very inspired by in Montgomery. And yeah, because at that time I was in college and I had a friend who we did theater together. His name's Michael. He put me in touch with someone who at the time was living in Montgomery and she's a rapper and said, you guys need to be friends. And her name is Chica. And now we are really, really good friends.
0: Chica. Yeah.
1: So yeah, it was me, Chica, Michael, a guy named Hayes, who's a musician as well. There's just a bunch, there's a collective of very creative people in Montgomery, but they didn't have the physical space to perform at that time.
0: Wait, how did you get to Montgomery though?
1: So I was in the Alabama Shakespeare Festival in high school.
0: Oh, that's awesome.
1: Yeah, so that was another opportunity where some people were like, hey, you're good at this thing, you should keep going. Yeah, so we were all actors and musicians and creative people. And so we rented a cabin in Wetumpka and threw art up on the walls and basically had an open mic. Like, we wanted poetry, music, all of the things to connect together so that Alabama creatives could meet other Alabama creatives and keep making art and keep elevating. And then another side journey I've been on was that I then became very close to Chica and got her to move with me to New York. And I was kind of her manager for a short time period and throwing events for her in New York as well. But the mix is like our baby, and I always want to go back to it. I'm very passionate about creatives in the South and Alabama creatives because I think there's so much talent here that's literally underground. And so I'm like, how can we connect together and get our work out there, basically? So yeah, I did it in, or we've done it together in Montgomery, Florence.
0: I know I went to one in OTBX, RIP.
1: Yay!
0: But yeah, that was such a fun time. I think it was on Halloween or something.
1: Yes.
0: Yeah.
1: Yes, yes. Wanda was part of that one too, and she's a very good friend of mine as well.
0: That was a really fun time, and I hope it comes back.
1: It will.
0: Okay, so what would you say some of your favorite moments were from when the mix happened? Like, maybe even like one of the parties that you mentioned you threw for Chica or...
1: Yeah, well, it's actually been kind of magical and not on purpose that some of my closest friends and collaborators, like that's how I met Wanda in the first place, was I did the mix here and I was asking around for who was like a cool local musician, and specifically I was wanting to showcase queer musicians, and someone put me in touch with Wanda, and then we've been really tight ever since that. And then, yeah, just getting people together. The very first one was very magical in this cabin out in the woods, and to have just the space to say what we want to say and like listen to each other. I love seeing other people connect and go on to make projects together, whether it's music or art or whatever it is. So all those little moments together make me really proud and excited.
0: So you said you performed with the Alabama Shakespeare Festival. Are you still participating in that, or are you participating in other acting sort of adventures? I know I saw you in a short film recently.
1: Yes,
0: that I think it was Carson Elmore,
1: yes,
0: who did it of night camp fame. I wonder like what your ventures are in acting right now.
1: Oh, thank you so much for asking, because I am very, I love that. I am open and available. I love acting. I am currently working on writing a project with some people I went to college with in New York. So stay tuned for that. We're working on something that's been in my head for a long time. So in October, I'm going to go up there and we're going to have a real writer's retreat and just lock in. I did that short film with Carson over the summer. That was super fun. So I was a twin sister who woke up and her sister's alarm was going off and she can't find her sister, and it was laundry day, and then something spooky happens with the socks. So that's all I can say. But that was fun. I love doing fun stuff. I love playing. I keep saying that, but it's true. So I'm trying to get into more performance things. I did a one-woman show in New York like two summers ago called Raccoon Princess that I'd like to elaborate on as well.
0: I have to see, yeah, Raccoon Princess. I'm just going to say, I have to see this.
1: Thank you. It was like, I really pushed myself to like do something vulnerable and put myself out there. And then as soon as I did it, I was like, okay, I'm going to pack that up for a little while, but I'm ready to unpack that again. So yeah, that's also why I enjoy being around Anna Sue and Happy, because they're also performers and creatives and artists of all kinds. So we do weird experimental stuff.
0: Yeah. And I mean, like, Happy and Anna Sue have, you know, been on our airwaves before and have both mentioned you, Liza Jane, and puppetry.
1: Yes.
0: What has been your...
1: And artists of all kinds. So we do weird experimental stuff.
0: Yeah. And I mean, like, Happy and Anna Sue have, you know, been on our airwaves before and have both mentioned you, Liza Jane, and puppetry.
1: Yes.
0: What has been your role in that? Because I see a giant Statue of Liberty head

0: incredible, like, it's a tomato cage inside, because she says it's very easy to wear a tomato cage and turn it into wearable protest art. I also have Elon Musk up there because it was a anti-Elon Musk protest. Also, it's funny, at that protest, I was wearing the Statue of Liberty and I was walking across Big Spring Park and I heard a student say, "Miss Richie, is that you?" And I was like, "Yes, it's me." So
1: we've been found.
0: So that's kind of funny to me and sweet. My mom makes like puppets down the hallway. She was a kindergarten teacher for almost 40 years, but also a creative and artsy person her whole life.
1: Give her a shout out. What studio is that?
0: That is Missy Ritchie at Something Special Studio on the first floor of Low Mill, down the hall from me. We're always, you know, hollering at each other. She makes a certain type of puppet. I don't want to say, wink, wink. I like to call them the cousins of the famous Muppets.
1: Oh, I see.
0: But yeah, so I play around with those. Yeah. I've made a short video for the Shoal Symphony and Billy Allen and the Pollies collabed. So we made a trailer and had the puppets acting in the trailer. So I'm always doing something random, but I think it all goes together. It's performance and art and storytelling and play.
1: I have to ask, because you've spent some time in New York, you're from Russellville and / you know, Florence. Mm-hmm. I wonder, what is the difference between the art scene in New York and the art scene here in, you know, North Alabama? I would, you know, removed from it all, I would imagine it would be like more heart in the South and maybe more like experimentation up north. Mm-hmm. I'm not sure. What's your perspective, Liza Jane?
0: Yes, I'm very passionate about this and I could nerd out about it all the time.
1: Go ahead, girl.
0: Thank you. I'm still connected to so many people in New York. The thing is, at least for me, it's a hard city. It's tough, it's expensive, but it's also fun to be around so many people pursuing the same thing that you're pursuing. But for me, currently, I need space and I need, like, I could not afford a studio this size in New York, if a studio at all right now, you know? So yeah, I think there is a lot of heart in the South. And I'm also very passionate about musicians in the South, which is why we started doing the mix. Because when I moved to New York the first time, I guess I didn't realize just how great our music scene was here, especially being from like Florence and Russellville and North Alabama in general. I'm like, everyone I know is incredible at music. And I mean, people are good at music in New York too, but it just wasn't hitting the same, I feel, as it was in the South, which is why I think, you know, we have the reputation we do. It's just hard to get that exposure and opportunities as much. I think you have to be very DIY down here and advocate for yourself and push. So there's, you know, there's struggles in each direction, because you can kind of meet people faster in New York, maybe, or maybe that's just an idea. Yeah, I'm very grateful for my creative scene down here, and I often get feedback from my friends in New York. They're like, you really seem like you have a community. And I'm like, I do. And it's nice to have the space and the people around me too that are also artists and experiment with things, but it did take time to find that.
1: My last question is, what do you have on the horizon? What sort of big projects do you have going on?
0: Thank you. That's so exciting. I'm writing this project with my friends, so that is in the works. So stay tuned to some experimental acting, filmmaking stuff.
1: Avant-garde.
0: Yes, I'm excited about that. That is it's a challenging process to write, I find, for myself. I've thought about something for years, but to get it out is scary. But working with other people is helping. I have the possibility of something, a large scale installation happening possibly. So I have to wait. I'm hoping the universe pulls through on that. But yeah, and I have a lot of mini projects happening at school. I'm in charge of 180 middle schoolers.
1: Whoa.
0: So that's crazy. But
1: you're a saint.
0: Thank you. But I do think, you know, I enjoy helping them bring their visions to life. And I think it's training me as well with kind of being in charge of a collaborative team. I'm like, we are a team here. We're a creative team. We have projects to make. I'm in charge of drama club. And it's practice for me, because I'd like to continue making projects and making films.

0: films and making all kinds of things.
1: Well, thank you for your time, Liza Jane. I appreciate it.
0: Thank you so much.
1: And good, all the good juju for you and all you do. Yeah.
0: Thank you. Thank you.
1: You can listen to this conversation anytime when you visit WLRH.org. You can also share it on your socials. Just look up WLRH on Facebook and Instagram. Liza's music picks are starting right now.

Mm-hmm.

0: 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I'm Katie Gannaway, and you've been listening to Arts Underground. 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We live right here. I promise there is something shiny and new for you next week. It'll be nice to have you back then. For now, Dave Hill, cut the cheese. Shred the Gouda. 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
1: 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I'm Marcia Ahrens, glad to be with you this evening. Coming up on this HD1 channel, a WLRH original program, Invisible City with Brad Posey. Then at 9, it's Reelin' in the Years with host Bob Labby. 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
2: So this thing I hear is going down. You know, it ain't about punk, and it ain't about the scene. 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I'm out on the street, dig it?